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5: Welcome back to NFL Fantasy Forecast on Westwood One, along with Sports Illustrated Senior Fantasy Analyst Michael Fabiano. I'm Amber Theo-Aris. All right, Fabs, time for a little buy low, sell high. Let's start it off. Joe Burrow has been off to the Bengals. I still have question marks about the Bengals, by the way. So let's start with Joe Burrow. What do you think about him?
6: Yeah, after 2 weeks, he's the QB20, which is not Joe Burrow-esque. So I think you could buy low on him. I mean, listen, Ja'Marr Chase, T. Higgins, Chase Brown, they're going to score points. It's going to happen. I know that the matchup this week is not great against Pittsburgh, but the schedule also eases up. So I would put in an offer for Joe Burrow. And same thing with Jeremiah Love. I'm still a believer. I know the first 2 weeks have been disappointing, but last week his touch share did increase to 35.3%. It was only 21% in week one. So I think things are going to start turning around for the rookie. I would buy low on him right now before the numbers start to increase.
5: Okay, who do we sell high?
6: You're going to think I'm crazy here, but Patrick Mahomes. And why? Well, because Mahomes wasn't drafted to be a QB1. He was drafted to be a QB2 or a matchup-based starter. And now, how many teams in your league are desperate for a quarterback? So if you've got another really good quarterback on your roster, I mean, I'm in a high-stakes league. I've got Mahomes and Hurts. So you can make a deal there, and you can get maximum value for Patrick Mahomes, maybe get a good running back or a wide receiver in return. And then Denzel Boston, who's looked very good. He's clearly the number one option in Cleveland's passing game and maybe in their

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0: Michigan football team survived its non-conference schedule with an unblemished 3-0 record. Behind a suffocating defense, high-level special teams, and an improving offense, Kyle Whittingham's Wolverines entered the second quarter of their season today with their first Big Ten game of 2026. The road only gets tougher from here. It's the Michigan Wolverines versus the Iowa Hawkeyes. Today is game day in Ann Arbor, Michigan.
1: Colson back to pass. He's going to bail out of there and get dragged down from behind. It's John Henry Daly on the quarterback sack. Hands it off Hyder up the middle. The freshman battling and in. Six for number five. Savion Hyder. QB run and he's going to go nowhere. Met in the backfield by Troy. Who wasn't fooled by the jet sweep motion. Back to pass, looking, delivers over the middle. J.J. Buchanan's got it at the 10. Angles to the goal line and in. Touchdown, Wolverines. Goes QB keeper again and again. He's met in the backfield and thrown to the ground. It's Chase Taylor. Colson takes the snap. Back to pass. He's in trouble. Scrambles out of there and now he's in trouble and down he goes again. And Atlanta takes the snap, hands it off to Marshall. Running around left edge, turns the corner, to the five, to the goal line. Touchdown, Wolverines. And they hand it off to Hyder up the middle, breaks a tackle inside the five, and takes it to the blue. Bryce back to pass on first and 10. Andrew Marsh has it on a slant, running away from the defense. 15-10, skips out of a tackle with the five, and takes it to the house. Back to pass his car. He's going to let one go towards the end zone, and it is caught in the corner of the end zone, but was he in? He was!
2: 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Today, the Michigan football team plays its first Big Ten game of 2026. It's Michigan versus Iowa.

0: 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And fed by Sidecar Spider-Bar. 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
1: 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Our Michigan Wolverines are 3-0 through the first quarter of their 2026 campaign. The non-conference schedule was just the appetizer. Now the Wolverines are heading into the main course, the meat of their season. 9 Big Ten games starting today with a matchup against the Iowa Hawkeyes. And it is a picture-perfect Saturday fall in Ann Arbor. And Steve Clark, we are ready for another Michigan game day. And, of course, we know this game day is this week's a little bit different in the Clark household. Good morning, Steve Clark. How are you?
2: Ira, this is the definition of a fall football Saturday. If every game could be like this weather at the very beginning, I would be extremely satisfied. It's about 59, 60 degrees out here. By game time, it's going to be 70. When the whole thing is over, it's going to be about 65. This is absolutely perfect football weather for the fans and the players, and conference play is beginning.
1: I know, and it almost doesn't feel like Big Ten's or Iowa's a Big Ten opponent, except when we play them in championship games. This is like the fourth time in like over the last 12 years, I think, Michigan and Iowa played in the regular season.
2: We're supposed to play them 2 times out of 5 years.
1: That doesn't happen anymore.
2: The last time Michigan lost to Iowa was 2016. Most of us, many of us, haven't gotten over it. But that's the way it is.
1: And we'll get to that coming up in a little bit. Excited for today. As you said, it's the opening of the Big Ten football slate for the Michigan Wolverines. It's a beautiful Saturday here in Ann Arbor. Doesn't get a whole lot better than this. But let's put that non-conference season behind us. Let's put the finale behind us. Let's get to your report card for Michigan's 52-17 win over UTEP last Saturday at Michigan Stadium.
2: Tale of two halves, Ira. The first half, you have Michigan with 2 turnovers that UTEP turned into 2 touchdowns. Bryce Underwood fumbling the ball as Michigan was about to score on their opening drive. And then on the ensuing drive, Dom Nichols gets a sack on third down to end UTEP's drive, but he was offsides. And then the very next play, there's a coverage bust on 3rd and 1, and Carver Cheek scores untouched from 45 yards out, and Michigan trails 7-0. The second fumble is by freshman Savion Hyder, deep inside Michigan territory. And once again, on the next play, a missed assignment results in a big play touchdown for the Miners. And now they're up 14-7 late in the first half. There's bewilderment in Ann Arbor. Michigan is favored by like 34.5 points. But then things settled down, and it was all Michigan in the second half. In the third quarter alone, the Wolverines had 4 touchdowns, 1 pick-6 by the defense, 3 sacks by the defense, and UTEP was held to -5 yards.
3: Colson takes the snap, pump fakes, back to pass, sets up a screen.
4: Oh! It's picked off! It's picked off by the Wolverines! Jonah Laea, the other direction, and into the end zone for a Michigan touchdown!
2: Doug Karch with the call from Learfield on this one. Jonah Laea. Did I say that right?
1: You did, Laea.
2: Oh, yeah, Laea. What I think Miz titled the Thick Six.
1: He did.
2: That is very appropriate. Good job by Miz there. Now, after the Hyder fumble with 6 minutes to go in the first half, Michigan had 6 straight scoring possessions until they took a knee with a 52-17 win to even beat the spread. Hyder would bulldoze his way for his first 2 touchdowns of his Michigan career. Jordan Marshall would score once on the ground. And in the air, J.J. Buchanan, Celesi Moa, and Andrew Marsh with scores.
3: Bryce back to pass on 1st and 10. Andrew Marsh has it on a slant, running away from the defense. 15-10, skips out of a tackle with the 5, and takes it to the house.
2: Now, I'm grading that a little bit differently this week. The offense and defense get a D in the first 25 minutes of the game. Sam, hold your tongue. Don't say anything just yet. They played their best football and all three phases of the game in the second half to get an A for the last 35 minutes. The offense wasn't stopped in the second half. Even Tommy Carr gets his first touchdown pass to Moa. Jim Harbaugh, after winning the national championship, he was asked what it meant to have a national championship. And for Harbaugh, the first thing he says, that means I get to sit at the big boy table with my father and my brother who won championships. Well, Tommy Carr, you get a table to yourself because he did something last Saturday that his dad didn't do. You know what that is?
5: Jason taking strays.
2: Jason, his dad, never threw a touchdown pass at Michigan. So now Tommy's got something over the entire family. Defensively, Michigan held UTEP to three plays on five consecutive possessions. Special teams didn't muff a punt or get called for running or roughing into the kicker, so they get an A for the entire game. That's how I see it. UTEP, goodbye. Hello, conference play. Hello, Iowa. We'll see how it goes.
5: I'm just stuck on Jason taking some strays here.
2: Hey, it's all about family bragging rights.
5: It is a factual statement.
2: It is all about family bragging rights.
5: All right, speaking of family bragging rights, all right, let's bring this to today. Let's transition from non-conference to the Big Ten schedule. The 18th-ranked Michigan Wolverines welcome in the 17th-ranked Iowa Hawkeyes for the 65th meeting between these two foes. Michigan leads the all-time series with 45 wins, 15 losses and 4 ties.
2: Three out of four.
5: Michigan is 25-6-3 versus Iowa all-time here in Ann Arbor.
2: Okay.
5: I thought the number would be a little bit closer than that. But honestly, maybe not, because Michigan has won the last four in this series. Going back to 2019, Michigan won, 10-3 in Ann Arbor? We were there.
2: I thought it was like 10-7, but
5: something
2: maybe
5: like
2: I'm confusing that with Army.
5: It might be. That was ugly. We were there, though. 2021 in Indianapolis, 42-3 in the Big Ten Championship game. That was a lot of fun.
2: Yep.
5: We were there for that one. 27-14 in 2022 in Iowa City.
2: I was there for that one.
5: You were there for that one. And then, of course, 26-0 in 2023 in Indy. Two of these four games weren't even, obviously. Otherwise, Michigan would have played Iowa like twice the last decade.
2: Well, this is what happens when you have a 9-game conference schedule and 17 opponents in your conference. I mean, that's just the way it is. Yep. Otherwise, you know, you could devise a system where you have an East and West and you play only the teams in the East or only the teams in the West.
5: We're getting there.
2: And then you get to a championship games.
5: When they can't expand beyond 19 because that the thing passes and they get stuck at 19, there will be just tens and tens all across that partner together.
2: If you end up having 19 teams
5: that's really what's
2: in the
5: crazy
2: Big Ten, then you're only playing half your conference and declaring a conference winner?
5: Correct. That's why you had to split.
2: At what point do we just say it doesn't matter anymore?
5: They're gonna go to two tens and call them two separate conferences but really be partners. They're going to, if that law actually passes.
2: There used to be a time where we wanted a Big Ten championship.
5: Yeah, I know.
2: And it was the biggest thing. And now, how can you even determine it?
5: Yeah, I know. I agree. But yes, you still want to win it. Iowa's last win was 10 years ago in Iowa City, as we've been discussing.
2: Yeah.
5: Iowa's last win in Ann Arbor was in 2010.
2: Yeah.
5: We don't need to discuss that one either.
2: No.
5: But this game is obviously of utmost importance to you and in your household.
2: It's absolutely huge. Iowa has kind of surprised people. Now, a lot of people thought Iowa was going to be an 8-9 win team anyway, and one of them was Michigan. So Michigan fans looking at their schedule basically all said, well, you know, it's a tough schedule, but at least we're going to beat Iowa and at least we're going to beat Penn State. Hold the horses. None of these things are guaranteed whatsoever. But Iowa's kind of surprising people with their offense. Really? Offense? We'll see if that's a realistic thing when we preview the Iowa Hawkeyes in the second hour.
5: When they didn't score nearly as many points when they played a team that's not in the
2: when they played their rivalry game with Iowa State, we always know it's going to be close. And, you know, either team can win.
5: And Northern Iowa might be the worst team in Division I.
2: Yeah, but you know what? Michigan's played some bad teams in their non-conference schedule and have struggled.
5: That's true.
2: Sometimes.
5: That is very
2: true. Not all the time.
5: I was very surprised to see that this is Kyle Whittingham and Kirk Ferentz's first matchup against each other. I don't know why. I guess just because they've both been coaching for so long. I just assumed at some point a bowl game somewhere. But I guess at one point the Mountain West and the Big Ten wouldn't have met in the bowl game. And they haven't been in the Pac-12 that long. But
2: no.
5: And there aren't that many crossovers. I just kind of feel like these coaches should have met at some point in time. So here we go today.
2: No, I mean, the Big Ten and the SEC have had these matchups in Tampa, in Orlando, and other places, and they didn't have an affiliation with the Mountain West, and that meant Iowa would have to schedule somebody outside of Iowa State as another tough team. And they were not going to do that. Iowa's just going to play Iowa State as their tough non-conference game, and it is tough for them. They're not going to play a second one, so that's why they haven't met. And if you take the years that Kyle Whittingham has coached, and you've taken the years that Kirk Ferentz has coached, that total number is probably older than you and Sam.
5: You're probably right. Two of the longest just coaching in college, obviously Whittingham in a new spot, but longtime college coaches meeting for the first time today here in Ann Arbor. Join me after the game for the Retirement Income Solutions wrap-up show, live from Oscar's Sports and Grill in Saline, presented by Modelo, and right here on the Big 1050 WTKA. Still to come here on this show, the Big 1050's big games of the week, your Michigan football breakdown, meet the Hawkeyes, your game day recruiting roundup this week in Michigan football history, key matchups, keys to the game, game predictions, and more as we count you down to the Big Ten opener, Michigan versus Iowa, kicking off at 3:38 at Michigan Stadium. Coming up next, this week in the Big Ten. Stay with us. 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
8: 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It is now time for this week in the Big 10. There were two games in the Big 10 last night. Rutgers finally beat a team, but they played a team of one. Rutgers 58, Howard 7 in Piscataway, New Jersey. It's an unfair matchup, 11 versus 1.
9: Who cares? Howard appears to be the cure of all ills for any college football team in strife. And I relinquish my remaining time to talk more about the next game.
8: Yeah, but poor guy Howard. All right, number 5, Indiana beats Northwestern in the opening of the new stadium in Piscataway, Evanston, but it was 29-23 was the score.
9: Yeah, I mean, there's so much to say here, Ira. I mean, Indiana's running game had 2 1,000-yard rushers last season. Next week, IU may be playing without their top two rushers because of injury, but it may not even matter because Lee Beebe, as a backup and third string tailback, rushed for over 200 yards, including two statement runs in the fourth quarter of 39 yards and 70 to keep it a two possession game and Northwestern out of it. Do they have an issue with goal line rushing? Oh, yes, they do, Sam. But the defense looked absolutely dominant. Then they looked like Ohio State in the fourth quarter against Texas. Aiden Childs for Northwestern was looking like a quarterback that Michigan State fans had hoped they would get. But too many breakdowns on both sides of the ball for Northwestern. Did playing such a light schedule, Sam, almost cost Indiana this game? The easy answer is yes, but that is definitely going to be a talking point nationally this week.
8: I said the game was in Evanston. Obviously, the game was in Bloomington.
10: Yeah, look, and it told me more about Northwestern than it did about Indiana. Look, every team is going to have some games where they aren't playing up to the level that they're capable of. This was a home game. Indiana has gotten to the point where they can look down their nose at Northwestern a little bit, which is crazy to say, right? So I don't know how up they really were with Northwestern. I think they're a legit team, man. You remember they pushed Michigan to the hilt last year in Chicago. That really seemed to be a kind of sort of culture-defining loss, if you want to say that, because they had this whole thing last night where they were talking about they got to believe they can beat the big boys. And so that was one of the tests here. And, man, you know, Aiden Childs looked like anything but a big-time quarterback. There was this talk about, hey, he didn't hear from Cignetti in the portal, because Cignetti was talking about talking to all the top college quarterbacks in the first half. You were like, okay, this is why you didn't hear from him. In the second half, he did look like a guy. He looked like a man. He's working with Brian Kelly. He's making big-time throws, and Northwestern's got a shot. Great decision by Braun. See, this is game management. Kick the field. They got in the field goal range with about a minute and some change to go. He kicks the field goal.
11: Well,
10: that's what you do.
11: In his field goal kicker.
10: Well, I mean, even if he was, his point was, look, I got to have two possessions. Let me try this right now, because the clock is our biggest enemy.
9: Yep.
10: You got two enemies. Which one can you take care of right now? You can knock down some of the score and then still have some clock left to try to get the ball back. And then they made a huge run. On third down, and that wound up being the game. But Northwestern, I think, is a team that's going to get some people. If you're Aiden Childs, you had to get some real confidence from that, and Chip Kelly had to get some confidence in
9: Indiana's
10: him as well.
9: Indiana's next big game, hosting Ohio State. And Josh Hoover's got a lot to improve upon. The running game has to figure out what to do inside the five-yard line. There's a number of different issues. The defense surprised me about how poorly they played in the second half. In the first half, they were everything for the Hoosiers.
11: There are seven Big Ten games being played elsewhere today, starting with Illinois at Ohio State at noon on Fox.
9: All right, this is the biggest underdog status that Brett Bielema has been to since returning to the Big Ten. Illinois Riders, well, they're pretty realistic on their chances in this one. The biggest drama to me in this game, Sam, is whether Gus Johnson falls asleep in mid-broadcast like Mike Francesca.
10: Yeah, Ohio State's going to kill Brett Bielema in this one. So, not really a game.
11: Cross-country trip for UCLA. Sam, they're playing at Maryland at 1:30 on the Big Ten Network.
10: And so, this will be, to me, an interesting game from this standpoint. I mean, is Cignetti light, ready to make UCLA right on a cross-country trip? These teams going across country, especially the Pac-12 teams coming this way, just don't do well. I mean, it's too consistent for it to not be a real thing. But I'm going to side with my brother Ira.
11: You're not going to pick Maryland.
10: Don't do it.
11: Don't pick Maryland.
10: All right, I'm going with UCLA.
11: Why would you pick?
10: Because they're going across country.
11: Did you see what they laid an egg at Latinum? Go ahead, Steve. I'll add in anything else that if need be.
9: Look, it's all optimism for Bob Chesney and UCLA right now. They're 3-0. They have an offense that can get into the 40s and 50s.
10: You better not lose me this game, Ira. Teams don't go across the country, man.
9: UCLA is going from like a joke of a program in heavy financial debt to a bowl-eligible team in heavy financial debt, okay? Leave the negativity for Mick Cronin and the basketball team. Maryland is the opposite. It's looking like Scott Frost's line of watching the same movie year after year. Coach Mike Loxley bringing in a few individuals recruiting-wise that's way above their program rank and weight. But Maryland is 1-8 in conference play. But to speak to Sam's point, one of those wins was against USC, right, who had to make a cross-country trip.
10: Yeah, remember USC? They almost lost to Rutgers, man.
9: Right.
10: Yeah. Rutgers.
9: So the cross-country trip, I believe in you.
11: I do agree with that part of it. But
9: here's the thing.
11: Makes it closer.
9: Here's the thing that's convinced me. The story all week in Maryland is Loxley's job security. And look, he has heard this before. But even now, for the first time, Lox is actually hinting that his next game might be his last. Now, as far as the game goes, I like the matchup of Malik Washington, their quarterback, for the second versus the secondary, the UCLA, to be the difference. Washington will have probably a 300-yard, three-touchdown performance against the Bruins, whose pass defense is near the worst in college football. But the issue is, Malik can't do this all by himself. And the players are probably fighting for Locksley's job. I expect UCLA to control the clock with running back Wayne Knight, and because Maryland doesn't have much of a running game to counter it, with the walls closing in on Locks to the point where they feel like they've given up, I'm going with the good vibes of UCLA. And I'm sorry that took so long to get to it.
11: You can make a change if you want.
12: No.
11: He had a media avail. Locks, did you see Locks' media avail this week?
9: I did.
11: He was asked a question because every game he's like, we're going to learn from it and we're going to get better. And the question was basically, how many times can you keep saying that before? And he gave a very brief answer, and they're like, no follow-up questions. They're not allowing any follow-up questions. They're taking the mics away. Like, it's getting very tense in College Park around the football program.
9: The walls have closed in, and I've never seen Locks admit that there is a problem with his job security until this week.
11: And he's in big trouble. Purdue hosting number 3, Notre Dame at 2 p.m. on Peacock.
9: Hey, C.J. Carr looked really good last week as a quarterback, even when he's under duress. Purdue knows what's going to happen in this one.
11: Yeah.
9: I know somebody who's got a house like 2 blocks away from the stadium. Anyway, he knows that it's going to be a tailgate party, and that's about it. But Purdue should be pleased with their offense. After a very late game at UCLA, Purdue is able to score. Sam?
11: They score. They score.
10: Hey, man.
11: That's what happened to the high school game last night. They scored with like a minute to go.
10: This is not even being an insensitive dad. This is just calling a spade here.
9: You gave that to me last week.
10: Yeah, and the Purdue, the Purdue AD is just catching it. I mean, you're going to get destroyed here. Indiana's going to destroy you. You're going to get a real lesson on the pecking order in the state of Indiana, and today is going to be the first real sign of that. So they're done.
11: All right, so a game that's actually probably fairly significant in the Big Ten. Nebraska, Sam, is at Michigan State, 5 p.m. on the Big Ten Network.
10: Michigan State gave Notre Dame way more of a game than I expected.
9: Yeah.
10: I mean, Pat Fitzgerald, he's working out like I thought he would in terms of establishing culture. Physical. They play the great field position game. I really think that Michigan State is going to do better than a lot of people think, but Nebraska's been one of my sneaky teams in the conference this year. So if I got a chance to pick against the Spartans, I'm going to do it. I'm going to take Nebraska in this game.
9: Yeah, you're right, Sam. Michigan State is ahead of schedule. They're not the doormats of the Big Ten. But, Nebraska has to prove they can win on the road. And if they want to be anything more than 7-5, I mean, they got to win at Michigan State. Nebraska still hasn't beaten a ranked team since the Obama administration.
11: That's okay, because Michigan State's not ranked.
9: Nebraska pleasantly surprised with Anthony Calandria to the point where they think he could have beaten out Dylan Raiola if Raiola had stayed. And Jamal Rule is an emerging and surprising 3-star true freshman running back, averaging 8.7 yards per rush in non-conference play. I believe Michigan State keeps this close. I thought at the beginning of the week Michigan State would win this outright, but after careful consideration and research, Nebraska ultimately wins at Spartan Stadium.
11: Wisconsin, Steve, plays at number 13 Penn State at 5 p.m. on Peacock.
9: Now, Penn State's panicking because their leading receiver, Kobe Howard, is going to miss significant time with an undisclosed injury, and that's got Penn State scribes feeling really uneasy about this one. Like Michigan State, Wisconsin was able to play with Notre Dame for about a half. I expect the same here. One Iowa State starter that didn't join Matt Campbell at Penn State is Wisconsin running back Abu Shama, who's coming off an injury. Penn State's still the winner here, more comfortable than what people in Penn State thinks.
10: Yeah, man, Penn State's going to win this game.
11: All right, Sam, the game of the day in the Big Ten, number 20 Oregon is at number 12 USC at 7:30 Eastern time on NBC.
10: I can't wait to watch this game.
9: Yeah.
10: I am very excited to see, not just because there's going to be no defense played, so it's going to be super high scoring, bet the over, but we're going to find out which one of these coaches' seat is really going to turn up. Now, that might seem a bit absurd to say about Dan Lanning, a guy who's had his team in the playoffs perennially. But here's the thing. At some point, with all that talent and all that investment and Heisman candidate quarterbacks and top draft picks, like, you gotta win the big game. You gotta be a team that can get over the top. And they are worse than I thought they were going to be. I knew that their offensive line was overrated. I didn't know that they would be this bad. I knew their defense was overrated. I didn't know that they would be this bad, giving up over 500 yards to Oklahoma State. Now, USC and Lincoln Riley, they've never played a lick of defense. And so, you know, you look at him, number one recruiting class, Heisman Trophy quarterbacks, top recruiting classes, top draft picks. He's facing the same scrutiny as Dan Lanning, but I think he has a little better defense. And right now, I think, I won't say that Maeva is a better quarterback than Dante Moore, but I think that he is a better improv quarterback than Dante Moore. So if push comes to shove and one quarterback has to scramble and make some plays, I think it'd be Jay Maeva. I'm going to take USC in this contest.
9: Maeva looks like the better quarterback right now through three games in this one. I've been very impressed with USC, but then their defense made the Rutgers offense look as talented as Ohio State. That's an uh-oh situation. Now, you've chronicled about what Oregon's doing. They've also got some injuries to one of their star receivers, Jeremy McClellan, and their preseason All-American, Jamari Johnson. They both missed time. This is gut check time for both programs. This is USC's biggest game under Lincoln Riley. And Dan Lanning's going to be judged for sure on this game. And it's kind of funny, the war of words between the SEC and the Big Ten, we're looking at this game as a referendum of who's worse. Whereas the USC, or whether the Big Ten would look at the winner of this game as the up-and-coming giant to take over in conference play. We have to change the way we treat our teams in the conference and declare winners as superior and not think about the negatives all the time. I expect USC to have home field advantage tonight. I believe Oregon is more desperate, and despite the injuries, they can keep up enough with USC offensively to win at the Coliseum. I'm going with Oregon to win in L.A. tonight.
11: And one last game in the Big Ten. It is Big Ten After Dark. Minnesota Steve goes out to the Pacific Northwest to play at Washington at 11 p.m. Eastern time on Fox.
9: What's happening at Washington is what as I expected. As talented as quarterback Damon Williams is, he lost really two skilled players in running back Jonah Coleman and receiver Denzel Boston. Minnesota is once again struggling to run the ball due to inconsistent health issues of Darius Taylor, and neither the offensive line or the defensive line, the strength of P.J. Fleck teams, is really kind of helping. Double-teaming Anthony Smith at the rush edge has kind of worked for opponents. He only has a half sack this season after earning 12.5 last year. I say take the Big Ten team after dark on the West Coast, that being the Huskies.
10: I'm taking the Huskies as well. I think that rowing the boat, P.J. Fleck, they were
9: doing, rowing upstream.
10: Yeah, they were doing pretty well winning, like, the non-ranked team games. But it's looking like they're going to fall below the Mendoza line this year. I wonder if this is a team that can win seven games. You talk about 7-5. I think that might be an achievement for this Minnesota team. But they're going to lose this game to Washington.
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0: 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And you hear it on the Big 1050 WTKA. Welcome back to the Chap On Site Fueling Countdown. A kickoff on the Big 1050 WTKA, brought to you by Chap On Site Fueling, driven by Brighton Ford, fueled by Bud Light, and fed by Sidecar Slider Bar in Plymouth. Sam and Steve, there are five Big 1050 big games of the week to pick. By the way, Sam, a couple weeks ago, you had a two-game lead after the first week. That evaporated, Steve. You have a one-game lead with an 18-8 record. Sam at 17-9.
1: This is a big week. I think.
0: And you actually should be up two, but he guilted you into picking Purdue last week.
1: I know, but you know he wouldn't have picked it anyway. He would have picked UCLA, but he had a mission and he won. But this is a week where I think we're going to pick differently, and I think the tables can potentially turn, or I could have a giant lead going into October.
0: Mm-hmm. Texas, Steve Clark, number one in the country at 14, Tennessee at noon on ABC. That game just kicked off.
1: They're trying, you know, there's a lot of head scratching, trying to determine whether Texas is really the number one team in the country or that Ohio State just kind of blew their largest fourth quarter lead in program history. Arch Manning, well, he gets a two-week reprieve before all the criticism returns and then some if Texas loses. Hey, did you know the former Buckeye defensive coordinator, Jim Knowles, ended up in Tennessee?
0: Yep.
1: And if it weren't for a few big plays, Ohio State would have beaten Michigan in 2022 and in 2023 and in 2024. If it wasn't
0: just a few
1: just
0: plays.
1: For a few big plays.
0: Just for a few plays.
1: But all kidding aside, Knowles usually needs a year to get his players on the same page. This is year one for Knowles. And after helping Penn State implode in 2025 on year one, he's at Tennessee. And on the other side, Faison Brandon is the number three quarterback in this year's recruiting class. He has done well to this point. But Tennessee needs to take some of the weight off of their true freshman shoulders with a complimentary running game and a line that can protect him. Easier said than done against a talented defense coached by Will Muschamp. The loser, I think, should no longer be allowed to call themselves UT. And they're no longer be able to wear orange if I was the commissioner of the NCAA. But who would want that job? I'm going with Texas on the road.
2: See, you said head scratching. Steve, I don't think there's any head scratching at all. There's a before and an after for Sark in Texas. And Arch Manning. You beat Ohio State. You beat the number one team in the country. And you did it in resounding fashion. You had to come back from a lead that should have been insurmountable. So against all odds, you beat the Buckeyes. That just changes the dynamic. Once you experience success like that, and you hear players talk about it all the time, there's just a different mindset in games like this. You go in expecting success, not hoping for success. That means everything when talent is comparable. Which team has been there before and plays like they've been there before? I think that's Arch Manning in this game. I think that's Texas in this game. We saw they can get after the quarterback as well. Wasn't because the defense was bad. They're facing the top receiver in the country, maybe the top receiver in the last 5-10 years in college football. And he was decimating them, and they still had enough to come back and win that game. They're going to take care of Tennessee today. I got Texas.
1: So what you're saying is when Ohio State loses, those teams go on to play for national championships.
2: That could be the case.
0: Oh, I thought you were going to say when Ohio State loses, America wins. The first game of the season that you guys are going to pick in a non-Big Ten game between two unranked teams.
2: This is a
0: Boise
2: huge game.
0: State at Western Michigan, 3:30 on ESPN2.
2: This is a battle for legitimacy for these two teams. Boise State almost got Oregon, and Western Michigan, according to some, did get Michigan.
0: They did not. They almost did, but they did not.
2: But I think their claim, I think their case is more legitimate than Boise. I think that Western Michigan in Michigan Stadium against that defense and what they were able to do in the second half of that game, I know it was game one, showed me a lot. Like, they're physical, they can run the football, they have some dynamic schemes in the run game. No, they don't have a big giant passing game, but they're at home, and they play hardcore defense as well. I'm going with Western Michigan in this game. Give me the Broncos.
1: Nice.
2: I'm going to, you know, show some love to my Kalamazoo brothers over there.
1: Hey, look, we're all rooting for Western Michigan, even though you're winning again, would be a further reminder of your perceived view on the loss at Michigan and how much you think you deserved to win. Most of the country is with you, too, on that. But the analysis says that The analysis says Boise ends this conversation, but we're still rooting for you, Western Michigan. Boise wins the game.
3: You're picking against
2: your
3: kid.
2: Yeah, look at what he tried to do. Yeah.
3: He tried to soften the blow.
2: Lindsey, your dad cares about winning more than your happiness. I'm just saying. I just want you to know that.
3: She's going to be here today. Mississippi, number four in the country, Steve. Mississippi is at number 21, Florida, at 3:30 on ABC.
1: Wow, another tough game to pick. All-American running back Kewon Lacy, doubtful for this game. The Rebels may have the best resume in college football, but Florida is hoping that their fifth coach to replace Urban Meyer. Their fifth coach will be the one that returns the Gators to glory. The Gators are 3.5-point favorites behind running back Jaden Baugh, who has 8 touchdowns and 450 yards already on this season. Is Florida ready for this kind of moment after all these years? I know who is ready for these moments, and that's Ole Miss quarterback Trinidad Chambliss. He is probably the best quarterback in America. I'm going with Ole Miss on the road.
2: He is the best quarterback in America, and I made the mistake of picking against him last week. That's why I'm down. I deserve to be down for picking against a Michigan kid at that. That's a flat-out baller, the Heisman Trophy leader, in my opinion, and he was ready. He was loaded for bear for that LSU game. I mean, if you had any doubts about what a gamer he is, the big-time plays he can make. I know LSU kind of came on strong as the game went on, but, man, he started out that game doing anything he wanted. I thought it was going to be a track meet on offense for Ole Miss, but he still made plays late to help seal the game. I think Trinidad Chambliss is the best player in college football right now, not named Jeremiah Smith. I'm going with Ole Miss in this contest.
3: Huge game tonight on ABC in the SEC. Texas A&M coming off of a loss is at LSU coming off of a loss, and it's almost an elimination game.
2: Yeah, that's which one had a loss that's more understandable? It's clearly LSU. Now, they should never have been down as much. They had an opportunity to show better than they did. They were probably trying to play games with the injury report and all of that stuff. But Texas A&M is a flat-out disappointment. I wonder if they're going to start talking about Clark Lee. Like, they spent a lot of money down there in College Station. And they don't expect to be if you're going to lose a game, you lose to, like, Texas. Or not to say that's okay, but people understand. You lose to Ohio State, teams like that. You don't lose to also-rans at A&M with all the money they're spending. Man, I think LSU, for as maligned as they were for Lane Kiffin losing the return game, I still think they are a much better team. We saw their defense really stand up a little bit in the second half of that game. I think they have the better quarterback in this game. Even though I'm a Marcel Reed fan, I'm going with LSU.
1: You know, A&M's going to LSU for the second straight year. Some sort of scheduling quirk, I don't know why, but it worked well for them. A&M won by 25. Okay. What isn't working well for the Aggies is their defense that resembled UTEP in the second half of their game with Kentucky last week. Mike Elko called it one of the worst performances.
2: I said Clark Lee. I mean Mike Elko. Yeah.
1: In his tenure at A&M. I wasn't going to point that out. LSU has its own issues, including injuries to their star tight end and their quarterback's propensity to throw interceptions. But they put it together at home because I don't think A&M is going to be able to contain Sam Levitt and his legs on the ground. I agree with Sam in going with LSU this one.
2: They had no answer for Marcel Reed the last couple of years. This coaching staff is just better.
3: And one last one in the SEC. This one is at 7:45 on the SEC Network. Another battle of ranked teams. Number 19, Missouri, is at number 24, Mississippi State.
1: So I mentioned that preseason All-American running back Kewon Lacy is out for Ole Miss. The other All-American running back, Ahmad Hardy, is not likely to play for Missouri. He still hasn't practiced, Sam, since being shot back in May. Kamario Taylor for Mississippi State is a rental as Mississippi State, as they are ranked for the first time in 4 seasons. He's 3rd in touchdown passes. He's 5th in passing rating. The sophomore will be highly recruited during the offseason. Well, in fact, he's an SEC quarterback. He probably is being recruited already. He'll be the story once again. Just ask your Gopher friends for details.
2: So, Chip Lindsey, who I've come to have a, you know, some respect and affinity for. You know, I'm rooting for him. But Mississippi State, man, with home field advantage, some physicality on defense, all that damn cowbell. I still hear cowbells. What is this, 16 years later, 17 years after the fact? I think it's a real home field advantage down there. I'm not sold on Mizzou and what they bring to the table. Excuse me. I don't think they get this one on the road. I'm taking the Mississippi State Bulldogs.
3: 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We've got a lot more to come here on this show. This is the Chap Onsite Fueling Countdown, a kickoff live from the Bud Light Fitters Lounge at Joe's Garage on the Big 1050 WTK.
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0: of the game with Monster Cheese Service of Ann Arbor every Monday at 7:25 a.m. on the Michigan Insider on the Big Ten 50 WTK. Last week's monster moment was Michigan's halftime adjustments that led to outscoring UTEP 35-3 in the second half. That was in Michigan's 52-17 win over the Miners last Saturday at Michigan Stadium. That was the monster moment of the game with Monster Cheese Service of Ann Arbor every Monday at 7:25 a.m. on the Michigan Insider on the Big Ten 50 WTK. And as we welcome you back to the Chapon Set Fuel and Countdown to Kickoff here on the Big Ten 50 WTK. And of course, I'm joined by my guys, Sam Webb and Steve Clark, and we have a very special visitor. I'd say joining us, but actually rejoining us here on the set. For those of you who don't know, September is Pediatric Cancer Awareness Month, and approaching 4 years ago, our friend Thor was diagnosed with AML. A little over 3 years ago, Thor joined us on this show before the Michigan UNLV game on September the 9th, 2023. He's one of the reasons why Michigan won the national championship that year, because he was a part of that pregame show. That was a part of a Make-A-Wish Day, and we all had the best time, and since then, he's doing great. He is, so far, he remains in remission, which is awesome to hear, and he's very active in raising money and awareness for pediatric cancer, Children's Miracle Network events, Make-A-Wish fundraisers, and most recently, he helped MC a 2,000-plus person fundraiser in Grand Rapids, dressed in a maize and blue tuxedo, and for that event, he was given tickets to come to today's game, so we have Thor back in the lounge. You're looking great, Thor. It's great to see you. How are you?
1: Good, good.
2: How you been? What do you think of these Wolverines this year, Thor?
1: I think the Wolverines are actually pretty good this year, pretty solid. We're still, like, recovering from the national championship. We're not going to win maybe, like, till next year or 2 years, but, like, and our coaching staff is new, so I think we're pretty solid, but we're still, like, getting used to it and getting to use to our new players.
2: So how about this? I know it's a long way down the line. Even if they don't win the national championship this year, can they still beat the Buckeyes?
1: Oh, 100%.
2: Oh, there we go. There we go. He understood the assignment, Mr. Weintraub.
1: I mean, we beat them four times in a row, first of all. And then one of those years when we beat after the four times in a row, that was after the national championship. So we had, like, the worst team of all time. And then we still beat them. There's picks going everywhere. My dad was going crazy. And then we beat them 13-10. I was like, whoa.
0: I think we might have a new coach.
2: Yeah, you got to do the show with me.
3: It's natural.
2: So listen, it's because Ryan Day, you know he's scared, right?
1: Yeah.

0: for the next generation.
1: I apologize to his parents. I try to be a good influence.
2: My parents don't care.
0: Yeah, okay. I think that is being a good influence.
1: Okay, well, you
2: to Michigan fans and Ohio State fans.
1: So, hey.
2: Ohio State fans have to toughen up. Like, you have to take the loss, guys.
1: So listen, I'll tell you what, Thor. When Michigan beats Ohio State this year, all right?
2: Yes.
1: If you aren't at the game, and I'm on my post-game show, because you know how I get. Clearly, you know how I get on the post-game show.
2: Yep.
1: We're going to call you up. We're going to get you on the stream. We're going to put you on the show, and we're going to get Thor's take on Michigan beating Ohio State.
2: Yes.
1: All right? You going to be ready for that?
2: Yeah.
1: We're going to make it happen.
0: All right, let's hear it for Thor. Join me after the game for the Retirement Income Solutions wrap-up show live from Oscar Sports and Grill and Celine, presented by Modelo and right here on the Big 1050 WTK. You did a great job. Love having Thor back. He'll be back again. Obviously, he's auditioning for Steve's job.
3: I think he won it.
0: We got a lot more to get to. Stay with us. 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

0: Level special teams and an improving offense, Kyle Whittingham's Wolverines enter the second quarter of their season today with their first Big Ten game of 2026. The road only gets tougher from here. It's the Michigan Wolverines versus the Iowa Hawkeyes. Today is game day in Ann Arbor, Michigan.
1: Colson back to pass. He's going to bail out of there and get dragged down from behind. It's John Henry Daly on the quarterback sack. Hands it off Hyder up the middle. The freshman battling and in. Six for number five. Savion Hyder. QB run and he's going to go nowhere. Met in the backfield by Troy. Bowles, who wasn't fooled by the jet sweep motion. Back to pass. Looking. Delivers over the middle. J.J. Buchanan's got it at the 10. Angles to the goal line and in. Touchdown Wolverines. Goes QB keeper again and again. Backfield and thrown to the ground. It's Chase Taylor. Colson takes the snap. Back to pass. He's in trouble. Scrambles out of there, and now he's in trouble, and down he goes again. And Atlanta takes the snap. Hands it off to Marshall. Running around left edge. Turns the corner to the five. To the goal line. Touchdown, Wolverines. And they hand it off to Hyder up the middle. Breaks a tackle inside the five. And takes it to the blue. Rice back to pass on first and 10. Andrew Marsh has it on a slant, running away from the defense. 15-10, skips out of a tackle with the five, and takes it to the house. Back to pass is Carr's going to let one go towards the end zone, and it is caught in the corner of the end zone, but was he in? He was.
2: Victor's Lounge and Joe's Garage in the shadows of the Big House. This is the Champ Onsite Fueling Countdown to Kickoff with Ira Weintraub, Sam Webb, and Steve Clark. Today, the Michigan football team plays its first Big Ten game of 2026. It's Michigan versus Iowa. Kickoff is just after 3:30 at Michigan Stadium. But first, get ready for the game with the Countdown to Kickoff, brought to you by Champ Onsite Fuel, driven by Brighton Ford, fueled by Bud Light, defended by Joseph A. Simon, and fed by Sidecar Spider Bar on the Big 1050 WTKA. 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

0: 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My game day teammates Sam Webb and Steve Clark are with me. And guys, 3 hours and 2 minutes until kickoff of the Big Ten slate, Michigan and Iowa across the street at Michigan Stadium. And Sam, every week you have your breakdown conversations, first on Mondays with Shea Patterson, your Monday morning quarterback, and then with your coordinators, OC Al Borges, DC Ron English. So what were you talking about coming out of that game last week against UTEP as we get ready for this matchup against the Iowa Hawkeyes?
1: We were talking about progress, not perfection, right? Yeah, look at the early part of that game last week against UTEP, and you're like, what the heck is going on? What's wrong with this offense? What's wrong with this running game, right? But a game is four quarters, and this is what Kyle Whittingham had to say after the game. He said, I don't believe in judging a game in segments. I believe in judging a game in its totality. I think if you look at the game overall, you saw a quarterback, an offense that had more on its plate over the course of the game than they had the week prior, and we saw them make strides. Bryce Underwood, most of all. Because you look at what they did against Oklahoma, they drastically reduced the passing menu. So they didn't ask him to do as many drop-back passes as in week one. They virtually eliminated RPOs from the scheme. These are like the heavy passing decisions for the quarterback, right? You come back against UTEP, and you want them to do more without overloading them, right? So they had more drop-back passes in this game. They went from one RPO against Oklahoma to 15 RPOs in the game against UTEP. And he managed those responsibilities very, very well. You saw him process the field well. I mean, there are a couple of plays that stick out. There was the first touchdown he threw to J.J. Buchanan was the first touchdown. He had a slant, and he had a swing. And he saw the safety come down on the swing, hit the slant behind it, touchdown. You know, there was another. He had a wheel route that he tried to force the week prior. He pulls it down and runs. But then the wheel that he threw, the one that he hit, the ball, it was his best ball of the day, that he threw to J.J. Buchanan on a wheel. It was a layered pass. He had to get it over a defender. He threw it before J.J. Buchanan even turned to look. The defender never saw it, right? They mixed in enough runs to where it's like, okay, that's still a part of the game, but you didn't overload that piece of it, Steve. I just thought it was a really, really quarterback competent game. When you talk about building a guy gradually, you didn't keep him running in place, doing the same thing over and over again, but you also didn't give him the week one menu where there was so much on his plate that he wasn't ready for, and it looked like it on the field against Western Michigan.
2: So Bryce definitely improved in week three. The big thing is now they go to a defense that is just as good as Oklahoma's is for week four. There's only 1 week to get back set. What do you think that they might do?
1: Yeah, so they obviously need to run the football, right? And we'll get to talking about the running game and why it was stalling out. But this is a game where Iowa definitely is going to take a page out of everyone else's book. And they're going to say, we are going to stop the run. And their defense is tailored to do that anyway, right? Their safeties are going to be triggering hard on run action, just like every safety that Michigan has played so far, except that's part of their scheme in general. And so, but they're very, very responsible within it. So what might they do, Steve? You got to take advantage of that. The hole in this defense, if you can exploit it, is you get one-on-one matchups with their safeties. You get one-on-one matchups down the middle of the field. So Michigan has gone deep a few times, but most of their shot plays have been down the side fade balls, right? I can think of one shot play down the middle of the field, the interference against Oklahoma, where Andrew Marshall would have scored a touchdown. But that's where the opening is going to be. Like, and so we don't want to get too football technical, but they play a quarter and a half field. That quarter side safety, he is a run trigger man. He is coming downhill when he sniffs run. You got a matchup, either a tight end or a slot can get open on that guy deep.
3: If you got a man that can beat him, or you run him off and run a dig underneath it, there are going to be some opportunities in the middle of the field is the main idea. There's some shots on the other side, too, but mostly underneath. But one-on-one with their midfield, whether it's a linebacker or a safety, in the middle of the field, can Michigan take advantage of that, Steve? They're going to have to take some shots if they're going to loosen up that run defense that Iowa has.
2: You think Michigan's going to run more in this game or pass more in this game?
3: It's not about the abundance of runs. It's about the quality of the runs based on how you set them up. I think they're going to run just as much as they run in other games, but the only way they're going to work, Steve, is if they loosen up that defense. Right. So they'll throw more shots in this game, I think, to make the run somewhat more effective than Iowa has seen this year.
2: So when I looked at the Oklahoma game, it seemed like all of the transfers of the ball happened behind the line of scrimmage. Even if it was a pass, the transfer happened behind the line of scrimmage for safety. Do you think that they might actually pass a little bit?
3: You
2: got to expand that defense, don't you?
3: You have to. The field against this defense, especially, is going to be compressed. You got to loosen them up. And it's going to be a slugfest, a drudge match. It's going to be a mud fight. Unless it'd probably be that anyway, but it's going to be more of a mud fight if Michigan doesn't at least make them think about it. Even if you don't hit the passes, Steve, you just got to make them think you're going to throw it over their head. You got to at least attempt it.
2: Defensively, when I look back at the UTEP game, it looked like there was a couple of eye discipline things that got Michigan into trouble. I got to give UTEP credit. Just play in and play out. Their whole purpose is to make you think the ball went one way and the ball went the other way. And I thought, 90% of the time, I thought Michigan was very good at it. But when you miss two of them, and that's all it takes, you miss two plays out of 60, you can look really bad, and it kind of, gives a bad taste to the game.
3: Yeah, so I defer to my coaching, counsel on this. When is it? Hey, man, execution versus, they just made a better call than me on this play, right? The first one.
4: It's a great call.
3: Like, the first one, you tip your cap, but that was an eye discipline thing.
4: They should have both
3: and
4: guys.
3: You're in man-to-man. It's zero coverage.
2: Yeah.
3: The safety is responsible for the quarterback. So, on one hand, you want him to recognize that you got a receiver in tight. That dude's not going to block. In a short yardage situation, you're not having Ted Ginn Jr. blocking inside like in tight end alignment. That's just like that's not gonna happen, right? So you want your safety to kind of recognize that, even though that's not really his responsibility. It's on the corner. It's man to man. Like you're not looking in the backfield. You're looking at your man. And they had a young corner. Zeke Berry didn't play in the game. He's peeking in the backfield, and the receiver is off the line of scrimmage right now going screaming down the field, and he's chasing, and the safety has quarterback responsibility. He didn't notice. It was not really on him. It would have been great if he noticed, but that's the eye discipline issue. The second one, Steve, you got to tip your cap. That was a great play. That was just a great play call by the UTEP coaching staff that they got Michigan on, but basically they had to trick them to get them. Otherwise, they weren't getting much going because the eye discipline, to your point, and the waves of defensive linemen, they just kept coming, Steve, and getting to the quarterback time after time after time.
4: And the young man, it's a good game to learn that experience. In a game where you win 52-14 or 17,
3: yeah.
4: Shamari Earls learns it in that moment, his first start, and that one, he's going to remember that next time. So better that last week than this week, because we know Iowa likes to go play action.
3: Yeah, man, it's one of those things where baptism by fire, you can tell them all you want, but experience sometimes is the best teacher. Zeke Berry, hopefully we'll get the injury report. Zeke Berry is hopefully back in this game, and you'll have a more experienced Shamari Earls, but I got to talk about these defensive linemen, these edges especially.
4: You can get to it at the top of the hour when we do a report card.
3: Sounds like
4: the top of the third hour of the show, I should say. Listen to our wrap-up show after the game for the Drive of the Game, brought to you by Brighton Ford, live from Oscar Sports and Grill in Saline, and right here on the Big 1050 WTKA. 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Stay with us. 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

0: you by Station 300 every Friday at 8:50 a.m. on the Michigan Insider on the Big 1050 WTK. Sam's lock for today's games. You're going to love this one, Steve.
1: Okay.
0: His lock for today's game is that Michigan will score at least 20 points against an Iowa defense that has given up exactly 13 points all season long, because they gave up 13 to Iowa State and they had zeros in their other two games. That's the lock of the game, brought to you by Station 300 on Woodland and Saline. Eat, play, bowl.
1: That's bold.
0: His first one was going to be just that they would score more points against Iowa than Iowa's given up all year, or in a game, but same thing.
1: Hey, we're up to 20.
0: But he decided that was going to be too. They were going to clear through that to get to 20. So,
1: do I hear 30?
0: I doubt it. Okay. Welcome back to Chap on Site Fueling. Countdown to kickoff here on the Big 1050 WTK. 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And fed by Sidecar Slider Bar in Plymouth. Ira Weintraub here with Steve Clark. Sam will be back in a little bit. He's got his recruit going on right now, and I'll bring him down shortly. Let's talk a little college football headlines. Starting last week, I mean, everything was about the Lane Kiffin Bowl. And honestly, Pete Golding impressed me last week. I was pretty impressed. The guts he called to go for two late. That was the coaching matchup. Everybody was talking about Lane. And I think Pete Golding proved something last week.
1: I mean, this isn't just about Pete Golding and Lane Kiffin. This isn't about them, because they actually get along. It's the state's governments that are taking shots at one another. You got a former Ole Miss player being served with lawsuit papers outside the LSU practice facility. The game lived up to the hype, Ira. It was a heck of a game. LSU came back from 17-0 on the road to tie it at 24 in the fourth quarter. And Ole Miss was out there, All-American running back Kewon Lacy. They take the lead. They get a two-point conversion to go up by eight. But this game comes down to the final minute. Fourth and goal. LSU's pass is deflected the line of scrimmage and is intercepted in the end zone. This was a phenomenal football game. And it's got this Michigan-Ohio State hate.
0: There's
1: like
0: real hatred, yes. Yeah.
1: Real good hate between the fan bases.
0: It does help that the states have real history of hate, right?
1: Yeah, and there were some people that were afraid to go to Oxford. Like something might happen, you know, wearing purple and gold.
0: It's funny, because we might be afraid to go, like, not afraid, but, you know, have thoughts, think something might happen in Columbus. Nothing ever happens here.
1: No.
0: Just saying.
1: They might claim otherwise, but no.
0: It really is a really good football game.
1: Yeah. No, and now LSU is, you know, playing for their playoff life against Texas A&M. And Ole Miss has got an incredible game with an upstart Florida team on the road.
0: They can risk, one more loss potentially, but their backs are against the wall. So I pose this question to you. How is Kentucky not ranked? Because Kentucky's only loss is to number 8 Alabama, and they beat Texas A&M, who is still ranked.
1: Yep.
0: But I would throw this out there. We have Oklahoma ranked higher than Michigan in one, at least they were last week in one of the polls.
1: Yep.
0: And Michigan, of course, is, you know, the idiots that are out there have Western Michigan ahead of Michigan in some of the polls.
1: Yeah.
0: But the fact that Kentucky's... The polls are just ridiculous, I think, is maybe the comment.
1: They don't matter much as much as they used to. This type of thing happens all the time. You know, top 10 teams fall, but they don't fall far enough. And Kentucky wasn't ranked because they lost by 4 touchdowns to Alabama in week 2. So they had a huge hill to climb when they beat Texas A&M. But you see this all the time in college football, that an unranked team, you know, beats a ranked team, but... they're still not as ranked as high. There's just too far of a gap.
0: Yeah, A&M just should. Maybe my point is maybe A&M shouldn't be ranked. So how about this one? A blast from the Michigan past. Is Rich Rod a threat in the Big 12?
1: Yeah,
0: they beat Virginia last week.
1: It's kind of too soon to tell. They're 3-0. In case you didn't hear, you know, they beat Virginia last week in a neutral site game in Charlotte. I mean, West Virginia and Rich Rod's fate kind of resides in November when they play 3 currently ranked teams to end the season. Quite a journey, though, for Rich Rod. You know, after Michigan, he was starting to build something at Arizona, only to be accused of sexual harassment by his former administrative assistant. He went as low as the OC of Louisiana Monroe, then became the head coach at Jacksonville State, which was then an FCS program. I mean, that is quite the purgatory. And seems like quite to be the second act in Morgantown for Rich Rod. He needs one more win to equal last year's total of 4-8 from last year. And there are still people in Morgantown that haven't forgotten. I don't know if you remember in his introductory press conference in Morgantown, a heckler somehow had access to the press conference and gave him the business as a welcome back to West Virginia.
0: All right, before we play our game of at least we're not, I have this. I'm just curious if you know the answer to this question. Do you know how many Big Ten football programs have had wins vacated and or forfeited? Do you know how many teams in the Big Ten have had wins?
1: I can think of at least three. I can think of Ohio State's had
0: Ohio
1: wins
0: State
1: vacated.
0: 12 wins, 13 games total, but 12 wins vacated in 2010.
1: That's because of Jim Tressel and Tattoo Gate. That was one of them. Because Jim Tressel lied about whether these things were happening.
0: Correct.
1: Not that they happened, but he lied about they were happening, so he had to go.
0: I bring this up for a reason, but
1: he had
0: going.
1: To go. Michigan State.
0: Yep, Michigan State. 19 forfeited or vacated games. They forfeited 5 wins in 1994, and they vacated 14 wins between 2022 and 2024. They actually are this. They are currently, they are the Big Ten team that has the most games vacated or forfeited.
1: So these are Michigan's rivals who accuse Michigan of being the dirtiest and cheatingest program in the history of college football. It's those programs that actually have vacated wins.
0: All right, so I'll mention that. So of course, the school that had the most, they're not vacated anymore. Penn State had 112 vacated wins from the Joe Pa Sandusky scandal, but they put them back. They were restored. So, but that is on the list.
1: Restore the roar?
0: There are three other Big Ten teams, although two of them had their issues when they were not in the Big Ten. But there are three other Big Ten teams that have vacated wins. USC, 14 wins.
1: USC. Yep. Reggie Bush.
0: Two in 2004 and 12 in 2005.
1: Yep.
0: And then UCLA had forfeited 7 wins in 1977. You probably don't remember that one. I don't either.
1: I don't either.
0: And then the reason I really bring this up, other than the point which you made, which is that Michigan's rivals that think they should be vacating wins actually are the ones with vacated wins, Iowa. 4 wins in 2023 have been vacated.
1: Oh, this is recent.
0: For tampering for Cade McNamara.
1: Oh, that's right.
0: So just a note for any program out there that wants to tamper, because tampering is pretty rampant, and we know that it's out there. I'm not going to say do or do not tamper. You probably shouldn't. But if you do, don't tamper for Cade McNamara. You might want to tamper for a guy that's worth it. They forfeited 4 wins for a guy that only helped them win like 5 or 6. Actually, no, he only helped them win 4 games.
1: This is sad. This is sad. Iowa's been a victim for too long. You know, Noah Shannon, a defensive tackle, was suspended for the entire 2023 season because the only gambling probe in college football happened in the state of Iowa, where they suspended a ton of Iowa and Iowa State players. And Noah Shannon was suspended for his senior season in 2023 because he bet on Caitlin Clark and the Final Four for $5. A $5 bet.
0: Rules are rules.
1: Cost this guy the championship. But cost his eligibility to be able to play. And, of course, that team went on to face Michigan in the Big Ten championship. Man, that's just not supposed to Iowa.
0: Not supposed to put money on it. Anyway.
1: Poor Iowa.
0: All right, Steve.
1: Yes.
0: We had this answer before I did postgame, right? Did we have this answer already?
1: We had this answer.
0: It's one of the most epic answers of all time. So, Steve Clark, at least we're not.
1: North Carolina State. Oh, my gosh. What had happened to them?
0: This is the most remarkable ending to a football game that I can remember.
1: All right, we're going to set this up real quick in case you haven't seen it by now. You're the North Carolina State Wolfpack. You are up by 3 and with the ball. It's 4th down, 6 seconds left, and you're on your own 4-yard line. Ira, audience, what do you do?
2: You're
1: 4th and 6 from your own 4. You're up by 3.
0: You run as much clock and take a safety and run out of the back of the end zone.
1: If you take a safety, you're still up by 1, right? Well, North Carolina State decided to do something different. They decided that they were going to retreat their quarterback, C.J. Bailey, in the end zone. Kind of do that safety thing, but 6 seconds is a lot of time, ladies and gentlemen.
0: Yeah, you know what you do? You drop back, and after 2 seconds, you throw the ball as far as you can, deep and out of bounds.
1: It's one thing when Indiana did it from their own 40-yard line and raced to the end zone. It's a different thing when you're trying to run around in the end zone for 6 whole seconds. Quarterback saw his opportunity to move up in the pocket. He's staring at the clock. What he didn't see was the defensive lineman coming in from behind. Stripped him of the football as time expires. Vanderbilt recovers in the end zone for the game-winning strip sack touchdown to win the game. Devastation in Nashville for North Carolina State. Dave Doreen still has a job somehow, but I got to give credit to the quarterback, C.J. Bailey, to at least speaking to the media 4 days later on Wednesday to discuss, what were you thinking?
0: Yeah, because in the end, I'm not taking any of the blame away from the coach, because the coaches prepare teams for everything. And they have to have worked on a scenario like this. And the number one rule is to protect the football. If you can't protect the football, get out of the end zone at least. Because even if you get sacked with time expired, it doesn't matter. But yes, that is the worst loss in college football in at least a decade.
1: Let's see if North Carolina State goes to 5-7 on the year and they can look back at that game.
0: That program is they're in big trouble.
1: Do they have a team psychologist?
0: I don't know, but Vinny down in North Carolina, our buddy Vinny, who is also an NC State guy, he'll tell you that program's in big trouble. And that's a season-defining victory to beat a Vanderbilt if you can do that, and they lost it because the quarter, you know. At least we're not NC State. And to be honest, at least we're not a lot of schools. But in this week, it's at least we're not NC State. Listen to our wrap-up show after the game for Bring Your A Game, brought to you by Knight Steakhouse on the Big 1050 WTKA. Still to come on this show, your game day recruiting roundup this week in Michigan football history, key matchups, keys to the game, game predictions, and more as we count down to the Big Ten opener, Michigan versus Iowa, kicking off at 3:38 at Michigan Stadium. Coming up next, Meet the Hawkeyes. Stay with us. 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

0: season for the monster moment of the game with Monster Cheese Service of Ann Arbor every Monday at 7:25 a.m. on the Michigan Insider on the Big Ten 50 WTKA. Last week's monster moment was Michigan's halftime adjustments that led to outscoring UTEP 35-3 in the second half in Michigan's 52-17 win over the Miners last Saturday at Michigan Stadium. 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And we welcome you back to the Chapon Site Fueling Countdown and Kickoff here on the Big Ten 50 WTKA, brought to you by Chapon Site Fueling, driven by Brighton Ford, fueled by Bud Light, and fed by our friends at Sidecar Slider Bar in Plymouth and Steve Clark. It is time to meet your wife's Iowa Hawkeyes.
1: Oh, my goodness. And my just about my entire Hawkeye family is in the crowd for the first time in years. Makes me a little nervous that I have to look them in the eye when I have to tell them about this report. I've been warned a couple of times. I'm not going to be heeding any warnings.
0: So this is the PG or the PG-13 or the...
1: Buckle up. Two shutouts in three games, Ira. The Hawkeyes lead the nation, as Kyle Winningham pointed out, in points against and yards against. That is something to behold and sounds about right. What doesn't make sense is Iowa scoring 40 points in the opener, 55 last week. Where the offense came from and whatever they wanted to do last week against Northern Iowa, they did it from start to finish. So if you look around and you see Iowa football fans today, you might see this kind of perma-smile on their faces as they pass by, as if they just scored in a different way earlier today before the big game.
0: Well, you know, they scored, what, 90-something points this season? That's more than they scored in, like, a season
1: more than they scored in a month, in a season, Big Ten play, whatever. I actually tried looking that up, and it's close. And you can't really blame them from having this perma-smile on their face. Imagine what they have been through for the last decade or so. They've endured so much. Remember the t-shirts they wore, punting is winning? That was the best-selling t-shirt in Iowa City. Struggling to see a completed pass, not caring whether they converted on fourth down because the mere attempt, Ira, for the Hawkeyes, were celebrating those occasions. Seeing anything other than 22 personnel had their hearts aflutter.
0: Oh, three receivers set.
1: It feels like it's been several years since their offense could do anything. There's four games that I can think of off the top of my head where the defense and special teams actually outscored the entire offense. How about Iowa 7, South Dakota State University 3, two safeties and a field goal by Iowa?
0: That was a touchdown.
1: How about Iowa shutting out Kentucky 21-0 in a Music City Bowl game? Two pick sixes by the Iowa defense, outscoring the offense. Game number 3, Iowa beats Rutgers 27-10. Two defensive touchdowns in that game for the Hawkeye Swarm. And 30-24, Penn State beat Iowa, but Iowa had a touchdown on a fake field goal, two safeties, and a pick six.
0: I remember that one, too.
1: That is incredible. I want you to imagine what it would be like to have a baseball team with multiple Cy Young Award winners on it, but struggles to get above 500 because they have no run support. Oh, wait a minute.
0: Yeah. Move on.
1: Don't have to imagine that. We just lived it.
0: Move on.
1: Iowa, though, very smart to tie beer sales at grocery stores like at Hy-Vee or Fairway to NIL collectives because the lack of offense has driven their fans to alcoholism. But this year, when the defense scores, the offense says, hold my corn. Watch us run a post-corner route and drive their fans crazy. And if that isn't enough, we'll go for it on 4th-and-1.
0: What?
1: That's the way they are now. Iowa's got a new quarterback, Hank Brown, the most Iowa name ever. Their fans were hoping he'd lose the quarterback competition after seeing him in a public scrimmage this past summer. But he's playing well for them, going 12-of-12 last week, and he has a ton of confidence.
0: Now you're going to tell me that Kirk Ferentz uses email now.
1: And why wouldn't you have a ton of confidence if you have a transfer product all the way from the University of Texas, Rio Grande Valley, who's their leading receiver? He's got great speed and can separate himself well in man coverage. He was Hank's favorite target in the first two games, earning a target share of 45%, one of the tops in the nation. And then you got tight end Vijay Vanami, who's been limited with injury, but he's expected to play today. Now, when the offense didn't have anything worth a darn at any position group, I had to wonder, what group kind of comes back first to lead the way? And it's definitely the offensive line, who won the coveted Joe Moore Award last season over finalists like Oregon and Indiana, and it helped its running game. Cade Pieper returns at right guard, and Trevor Locke will have a great matchup with either John Henry Daly or Dom Nichols, if Dom plays. Last week against UNI, the Hawkeyes rushed for 422 yards, the most since Kirk Ferentz has ever had being a coach at Iowa for 27 years. But this is the kicker. They did it without their top two running backs. Imagine a game, a Michigan game, where Jordan Marshall and Savion Hyder don't play and gets over 100 yards each from Bryson Cudzall, Micah Kapana, and Thomas O'Mara. That is the equivalent. With Kamari Moulton and L.J. Phillips being, you know, taking the week off for rest, many expect them to be dressed and ready for this one. That gives Iowa, it's weird to say, a potent offense, bizarro world, Dr. Doom, Marvel, all that stuff. Three of their starters are from the state of Michigan on defense. Fifth-year cornerback Deshaun Lee was actually Bryce's teammate at Belleville. The opposite corner, Jalen Watson, is from Detroit. And defensive end Kenny Merriweather is from Martin Luther King High. And then there's another Michigander that's in the two deep at safety. So Iowa's playing great defense with state of Michigan players somehow. Iowa has some great traditions, though, including hearing their only Heisman Trophy winner, Niall Kinnick's acceptance speech in 1939. But Michigan's Tom Harmon, who finished in second place for the Heisman and won it the following year, was actually the better player in the game in 1939. Michigan won that game 27-7. And while Kinnick did throw a touchdown pass, Tom Harmon, the legendary man from Michigan, the first Heisman Trophy winner for the Wolverines, he scored all 27 points for Michigan, including the PATs and a 90-yard pick six return. You may not have known that, but the Clark household certainly does. It doesn't matter what insults I throw at them, though. Iowa hasn't beaten Michigan in Ann Arbor since 2010 and hasn't beaten Michigan at all since 2016. And for you Iowa fans, I still haven't gotten over it, and many of us haven't either. But because of the emergence of the offense, Iowa fans are always smiling, already satisfied.
2: I'm still stuck on how you get from the University of Texas Rio Grande Valley.
1: Okay. Yes.
2: I'm going to guess that people from Texas don't even know where that is on the map. They know where the Rio Grande is. I don't think they know where the school is.
1: That is UTRGV. Great player. Tony Diaz. Watch for him.
2: Yeah, we're going to have to find that one on a map somewhere. I don't know where that one is.
1: That
2: is everything you ever wanted to know about the Iowa Hawkeyes. And, Steve, if you are in any trouble later, we have an extra bed for you if you need it.
1: I'm going to need it.
2: 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Still to come in this show, key matchups, keys to the game, game predictions, and more as we count you down to the Big Ten opener, Michigan versus Iowa, kicking off at 3:38 at Michigan Stadium. 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
4: 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The recruiting roundup is coming up soon. Sam is wrapping up his conversation with a couple of kids that are in town, and he'll tell you all about them when we come back on the other side. But Steve, while we have a moment,
5: sure,
4: let's check some scores in the Big Ten. One game is underway, and that is Ohio State hosting Illinois, and it is 14-7 Ohio State with 4:12 to go in the second quarter. So actually a little lower score than I expected.
5: Yeah, it's been a long time since Illinois has beaten Ohio State, and just says the last play was a touchdown, so I don't know if that has to be updated. I think it has to be updated.
4: Oh,
5: and it's under review. Very good, thank you, Miz. So 5 minutes to go in this one. Julian Sayin, 15 of 20 for 202 yards and three touchdowns if it's upheld. And that's quite a start for Ohio State. Remember, Illinois lost at Duke, and that kind of took a lot of flavor out of this one, because originally in the summertime, they thought, Illinois is no slouch. They could give Ohio State a game. Ohio State's favored by four touchdowns. Miz, can you tell me, has Gus Johnson fallen asleep during this game at all?
6: Taking a listen to, and it sounds like he's actually attentive at this point.
5: Okay, all right. Well, and we'll keep an update on Gus.
4: And we'll find out if they they put the board, touchdown on the board, so it's 20-7 pending an extra point with 4:12 to go in the third quarter. In the top 25, Texas is at Tennessee. You and Sam both picked Texas in this game, and the Texas Longhorns are leading Tennessee 10-3. But the reports coming out of Knoxville is that the Tennessee quarterback got hurt in this game, and that obviously would be fairly significant news in the SEC.
5: It would be, and Tennessee's game plan was to take some of the pressure off this young freshman quarterback. He's the number three rated quarterback in the 2026 recruiting class. They were going to have to protect him and be able to establish a running game. And if their quarterback's already knocked out, that's obviously not a good sign. And obviously that they didn't protect him very well.
4: The only other team that's ranked right now that is in action is number 11 Texas Tech, is up set 21-7 on Sam Houston. Nobody really cares about that one. We're going to talk about Michigan football. Now, we're going to bring it back here as we are inside the Bud Light Victory. I almost said the studios. Sam is back from the recruiting roundup, and now it is time for our recruiting interview. And, Sam, tell us about the young men that you had a chance to visit with. Who is here?
7: So, big timers. They'll be down. They got a spirited game of cornhole they're about to play in front of the crowd. But we have, for Derek Ford, one of the top linebackers in the country, already committed to Michigan out of Greenwood, Mississippi. Ole Miss still chasing hard. LSU still chasing hard. All the South is still chasing hard. But Alex Whittingham has done a great job of recruiting this young man. I believe 24/7 has him ranked, I think, 120 overall or somewhere along those lines. One of the top 15 linebackers in the country. He's 6'4", 200 pounds, 4'5", 40. He fits the mold of the linebackers that Alex Whittingham has been recruiting. You know, really long guys that have, like, it seemed like safety profile, but you can put 25 pounds on them, Steve, and they are just freakishly athletic on the football field.
5: Is he the highest rated recruit for Michigan's verbal list for?
7: He's one of them, the highest rated.
5: Oh, don't worry about it. If you
7: yeah, I'll look at it. I don't think he's the highest rated right now, but he's one of the highest rated. But the highest rated guy that we've had on the No, we had Nasir Richardson the first week. Nasir Richardson is the number two corner in the country. I'm pausing for a bit because we have the number one player in the state of Michigan in the class of 2028 here today. 6'7", about 290 pounds. He's the number one player in Michigan, the number one offensive tackle.
4: You said class of 28?
7: 28. I think he might be a number one or number two offensive tackle in the country. I know he's number 14 overall nationally. Whew. Antoine Wilkes out of Detroit Cass Tech is here, a big-timer physically, a big-timer rankings-wise, coming off a big-time victory last night. I don't know if he would have come if they had lost that King game, but it was Cass versus King yesterday. So he is. They were down 7-0 at halftime. They came back at 20 unanswered points to win the game 20-7. And so you see him, and that's Antoine Wilkes behind you in the black hoodie. And so he is one of the guys. And then the 6'4 guy next to him with the overalls, that is for Derek Ford, Michigan commit for Derek Ford. So you got some big timers in the midst for the maize and blue. And like I said, they're going to get this game of cornhole going. And big-time recruits on Inside Michigan Recruiting.
4: And anybody else on the visit list this weekend for
7: today?
4: Yeah,
7: so listen to me. And we couldn't get them because we can only get so many guys. And then they had to fly in, right? So, but the Utah guys, you got a kid named Spencer Fino's little brother is here, an offensive tackle that is one of the top in the country. And then Major Stokes, a defensive end edge guy who we had in the summer. And people might... they might remember us having Major Stokes in earlier this year. And Major Stokes is like one of the highest rated guys in the 28 class that you have kind of seen the West Coast schools not concede but understand that Michigan is might be the favorite for. I think they feel really threatened by Michigan standing with Major. He's known the coaches for forever, it seems. You got the coaching staff from Utah and BYU. He had been to both of those places a bunch of times. And so when he came with his mom and dad in the summer, he was like, this, even though it's not home, it feels like home. I know all these coaches already. So I feel like Michigan is really close with Major Stokes. But those are the ones. The Utah guys, I think Michigan is trending really well with both of them. And as far as headliners go, if we aren't talking about these two guys here right now, we're talking about those two guys, Logan Fano, Spencer Fano's little brother, and then Major Stokes.
4: I just like to point out that the visitors that are joining us that are about to get the cornhole game going over there on the grass right there in the sun. Beautiful day. Man, it's a perfect fall day for football here in Ann Arbor. I just like to point out that they're taller than us and we're standing on a stage.
8: Yeah.
4: We're on a stage on a podium a few feet off the ground and they're still taller than us. I just wanted to point that out.
8: Taller than you.
4: Steve, I think that... 6'7 still has you, I think.
8: No, not on that stage.
4: Not on that?
8: Not 6'7, yes.
4: You sure?
8: Absolutely.
4: I was on a taller stage than this one time next to Adai Mara, and he was still a foot and a half taller than me.
8: Adai Mara is a different person.
4: That's true. Listen to our wrap-up show after the game for the Gem of the Game, brought to you by Lewis Jewelers, live from Oscar Sports and Grill in Saline, right here on the Big 1050 WTK. So, big cornhole game's going to go during the break. We're going to have a great time coming up for hour number three with this week in Michigan football history, key matchups, keys to the game picks, and more as we count you down to the Big 10 opener, Michigan versus Iowa, kicking off at 3:38 at Michigan Stadium. Stay with us. 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

0: Michigan football team survived its non-conference schedule with an unblemished 3-0 record. Behind a suffocating defense, high-level special teams, and an improving offense, Kyle Whittingham's Wolverines entered the second quarter of their season today with their first Big Ten game of 2026. The road only gets tougher from here. It's the Michigan Wolverines versus the Iowa Hawkeyes. Today is game day in Ann Arbor, Michigan.
1: Colson back to pass. He's going to bail out of there and get dragged down from behind. It's John Henry Daly on the quarterback sack. Hands it off Hyder up the middle. The freshman battling and in. Six for number five. Savion Hyder. QB run and he's going to go nowhere. Met in the backfield by Troy. Who wasn't fooled by the jet sweep motion. Back to pass, looking, delivers over the middle. J.J. Buchanan's got it at the 10. Angles to the goal line and in. Touchdown, Wolverines. Goes QB keeper again and again. He's met in the backfield and thrown to the ground. It's Chase Taylor. Colson takes the snap. Back to pass. He's in trouble. Scrambles out of there and now he's in trouble and down he goes again. And Atlanta takes the snap, hands it off to Marshall. Running around left edge, turns the corner to the five, to the goal line. Touchdown, Wolverines. And they hand it off to Hyder up the middle, breaks a tackle inside the five and takes it to the blue. Bryce back to pass on first and 10. Andrew Marsh has it on a slant, running away from the defense. 15-10, skips out of a tackle with the five.

0: passes Carr. He's going to let one go towards the end zone, and it is caught in the corner of the end zone, but was he in? He was!
1: Victor's Lounge and Joe's Garage in the shadows of the Big House. This is the Champ Onside Fueling Countdown to Kickoff with Ira Whitrock, Sam Webb, and Steve Clark. Today, the Michigan football team plays its first Big Ten game of 2026. It's

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0: 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And we're now just over 2 hours until Michigan opens its Big Ten schedule, the matchup against the Iowa Hawkeyes. And we are one quarter of the way through the season. So why not call upon our notoriously super easy grader, Mr. Steve Clark over here, to provide us grades for the team at the quarter turn. So, Steve, a second report card for this show.
1: A second report card.
0: I know, report card.
1: I thought I got the week off on this one because, you know, I do this every week. I give a weekly report card
0: offense,
1: first thing
0: defense,
1: in the morning.
0: Special teams overall. What do you got?
1: Offensively, this is not an average offense. This is a below average offense that has got to work on getting their running game together. And a lot of that has to do with the reshuffling of the offensive line that is not performing at expectations right now. So my biggest concerns is not being able to get the ground game in the interior going. The first 2 weeks, they were averaging only 2.8 yards per carry. That's not going to get it done in Big Ten play. So Michigan had a week against UTEP to kind of scratch some things off, and it was the best that we saw them play all season long, getting that running game going. Offensive line continuing to reshuffle, and then once you've got a ground game that can perform better, then that can open up your passing game. But right now, the Michigan fundamentals aren't there. This is a below average grade for me on the offense up to this point.
2: So offense overall?
1: The offense overall is a D+.
3: D+?
1: Yes.
3: Good grief. What happened to Steve Clark?
0: I feel he's a notoriously hard grader.
3: Michigan,
0: what do you expect?
3: I feel like their name is Lindsey Clark or Hayden Clark, and he's picking against their teams. That's what we feel like right now.
1: Is this an average Michigan offense to you?
3: I'm not saying it yet. Last week was average.
0: But
3: last
0: week was average. What's the grade for three games? What's the grade?
3: For three games, I'll give them work in a C or C offense.
1: No, this is not an average offense, Sam. This is not an average performing offense for the non-conference schedule. I give Oklahoma's defense all the credit in the world, but Michigan is having troubles offensively, and it doesn't mean it's going to stay that way the entire year. But if you're asking me the non-conference schedule for 3 weeks, Michigan is below average.
3: I think if we were talking just about their bad quarters, I'd say, yeah, they're a fail grade. They're in the D- range like you. But when you add their good moments, the game plan adjustment against Oklahoma, the second half last week, I think the progress they showed in those games, because to me, from game one to game two, is about the coaching staff making an adjustment in terms of their approach and understanding they got to meet the offense and meet the quarterback where he is. I thought they came up with an effective game plan, even if it wasn't explosive. That was a really good offense that they came up with a running game against. And then last week, I thought the way they built on the passing game and the way he executed the passing game was positive. And then we finally saw some signs of life in the run game with the running backs in the second half of the game. So I would go in the C range.
1: How many above average quarters do you think Michigan's had out of 12?
3: I didn't say above average. Why are we talking about above average?
1: Because you recognize that they were below average some of the time. They got to be above average some of the time to get to your C level.
3: They had a B- second half. They had a B plus to C. So what? You know, about four or five quarters.
1: Okay. That's what I want to know.
0: What we're learning is that if you're taking a college class taught by Steve Clark, it's going to be harshly graded. And if you're taking a class by
1: you're going to earn your degree at the University of Clark.
0: Sam's teaching freshman LSNA, so there you go.
3: That is not even close to a great analogy for what I just said about Michigan.
1: Clark University. Earn your degree.
3: I'm not giving him a B.
0: That's a place.
3: I'm not giving him a B. I'm not even giving him a C+.
0: I mean, they barely
3: get the C, if that.
0: All right, defensive grade.
1: Defensive grade's a little bit different. Defense has actually surprised me, especially in the middle of the field. The defensive line has been swarming. I think Sam will tell you this is not surprising because Sam does know better. But the performance of Dominic Nichols was something that people, that if you follow Sam and know what he, you know, and follow his guide, you're not surprised by Dom Nichols' performance. If you're a casual Michigan fan, you are surprised by that. John Henry Daly on the opposite edge, those two guys are swarming and they're rotating rotating guys in and out, both at the tackle position, at the end position. Very thrilled with that. Linebacking is supposed to be a negative. Like they all left last year. Everyone, in fact, one of them even went to Oklahoma, okay, to not even start. Linebacking has been a pleasant surprise. And then people were kind of discounting the secondary a little bit, but Michigan was returning two multi-year starters in Zeke Berry and Jahir Hill, and then they were getting Smith Snowden, a promising guy from Utah. I expected the secondary to do well, and they're playing fairly good in man coverage situations so far. So to me, the defense is getting an A minus, only because a couple of times I think they've had some breakdowns that they shouldn't have had, and maybe not as forced as many turnovers as I would like. In the Western Michigan second half, giving up so many first down plays to them was a problem. So I'm going to give the defense an A- for the non-conference season.
3: Yeah, I'm with that. Dom Nichols, to your point, if anyone watched and listened over the summer, heard the players and coaches talking about him, it's not a total surprise. But also to your point, Steve, you got to wait to see some of this. It's different if you're talking about a player that you've seen perform at a high, you know, a decent level, and they're saying, hey, he's ready to turn the corner. Dom showed flashes. It wasn't anything that was sustained to the point where you're able to lock it in and say, yeah, this dude is about to take his game to another level. But the players were convinced that Dom Nichols was going to be an animal this season. Jordan Marshall said he's going to have a monster year. And he's off to a monster start. He has been unblockable at times for Michigan this year. And not to be outdone, John Henry Daly is looking like his former self. And that's been one of the defining characteristics of this defense, if not the one, is that the number of defensive linemen that they're able to roll in there, Steve. I was talking to Chris Wormley yesterday, and you try to figure out, they have these phases of Michigan becoming D-line U. Most recently it was Mason and, you know, KG and Chris Jenkins and Mozzie Smith, right? Like defensive tackle after defensive tackle after defensive tackle. Then before that, it was Aiden and Ajabo. But Steve, you rewind to Chris Wormley. It was Chris Wormley, Taco Charlton. It was Chase Winovich. It was Rashawn Gary. Like all these guys were there in the same window. And so Michigan has had these phases where they've had a couple of strings of defensive linemen that could come in. But Steve, these guys are going three and four deep at edge. Like we're talking the first week about Dom Nichols and John Henry Daly. Then we're talking about, oh, look out for Nate Marshall and what he might do. Then we're talking about, oh, wait, Tariq Boney. And then last week, oh, we're talking about Tariq Boney again, but now we're talking about Carter Meadows. Oh, and wait, Benny Patterson is beasting people. Like, they just keep coming with guys. And it doesn't seem like a fluke, because they were talking about all these guys this summer, and this does not seem like one of those things that was just hype.
1: The defense is going to have to keep Michigan in the games until the offense starts figuring things out.
3: I'm with that. And the secondary, you know, they got some valuable experience last week with, obviously, Zeke Berry, all-conference player. Shamari Earls comes in, gets baptism by fire, but that's going to help because they can really, really cover on the back end. And now, how are the linebackers going to come along? And I thought the linebackers had their best game of the year last week, which was really positive to see, because I think they were a big factor in snuffing out all the trickery that UTEP was trying.
1: Yeah, UTEP was, every play was trying to deceive where the ball was going to where it actually was going. I could see that from up in the, you know, 130th row, whatever the top of the press box row is. So I credit UTEP on that one. But that's where we are through offense and
4: special
1: defense.
4: Teams.
1: We still got to do special teams. Look,
3: ooh,
1: special teams, new personnel all together. New special teams coach. New punter, new kicker, new return guys. For the most part, it's going well. All right, you got a punter that pinned two balls inside the 1 yard line. I mean, fantastic. When's the last time Michigan's ever done that in a single game? And then our kicker hasn't missed a field goal yet this season, correct? Bukowski hasn't missed a field goal. The only thing I get nervous is that Michigan looks like they're trying to block the punt every single time. And I'm just telling you, through experience, as long as I have watched college football, if you're always trying to block the punt, you're more often going to be called for a 15-yard roughing the punter penalty than you are actually blocking the punt. You may get one or two of those block punts in if you're really, really good at it. But more often than not, probably a 3-to-1 ratio, you're going to get called for roughing the punter. And Michigan could have been called for roughing the punter on at least three different occasions so far this year. So I'm going to hold my breath. In a game like this, Sam, where you don't want to give the team any more life offensively, I'll just hold my breath, but I suspect Kerry Combs is going to have that straightened out.
3: Yeah, man, I think they've been a revelation. And shout out to Kerry Combs. We've been talking so much about the special teams players, but I mean, they have to be led by someone, and he's made a difference.
4: They were led by anybody last year.
3: Yeah,
4: so.
3: He's made a difference with special teams everywhere he's been, and you can really see it and feel it with Michigan right now. And this may be the game where it shows up the most. It's going to show up in every game, of course, but where it's the most important. This is a possession game today, Steve, a field position game today, Steve, and so special teams are going to be absolutely crucial and could be the difference in the game.
1: Michigan was awful at flipping the field last year. When it came to, like, if two teams started at the 20-yard line and they went three and out and they punted, the other team had the advantage after the punt. This year it's a little bit different, and, you know, Iowa, that's their bread and butter. And I said the T-shirts. Remember the T-shirts? Punting is winning. That's their slogan.
3: Jeez.
1: At Iowa. So
4: they wanted their punter to win.
3: Talk about lowering the bar. Man.
4: All right, so through three games, overall grade, the first quarter grade in the overall is going to be a...
1: Well, I mean, it's a real flip-flop for me between the offense and the defense, so I'm probably at a C-plus overall, probably. I mean, between the A-minus of the defense and the D-plus of the offense and the special teams, at least B-plus at the very minimum. Probably overall, I'm in the C-plus category.
3: I go with C-plus because I got C-minus, C to C-minus for the offense and an A for the defense.
4: All right, there you go. Grades at the first quarter turn of the Michigan football season. It is now time for This Week in Michigan Football History from mvictors.com and the Professor and the Pundit podcast. 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
6: Welcome to week four and another wonderful day in Ann Arbor as we welcome Mrs. Steve Clark's beloved Hawkeyes to town for the Big Ten opener and the first conference game of the Kyle Whittingham era. For this one, we're going old school, all the way back to wartime football. During World War II, many college programs shut down or dramatically scaled back their sports programs, but Michigan remained active, in part because Ann Arbor became an important military training base through the Navy V-12 program, allowing college-age men to serve while continuing their education and, in some cases, play football. On this day in 1942, Michigan opened its season against the Great Lakes Naval Training Station Blue Jackets, a military team based near Chicago. And this was no ordinary service team. Great Lakes was basically a wartime all-star squad, stacked with former college stars and NFL players, including 13 former All-Americans. The Ann Arbor News reported that Great Lakes entered Michigan Stadium as a huge multi-touchdown favorite. Instead, Fritz Kreisler's Wolverine pulled off one of the most remarkable and forgotten upsets in program history. Michigan drove 92 yards for the game's only touchdown, with sophomore Bob Chappius making his varsity debut, throwing a scoring pass to Paul White. We added a field goal in the third quarter, and the Michigan defense shut down the heavily favored Blue Jackets 9-0. Only 17,000 fans bothered to make it to the corner of stadium in Maine that day, the smallest Michigan stadium crowd in more than a decade. That afternoon was the beginning of an epic Michigan career for Chappius, a career that would be interrupted by the war. He later served in the armed forces, actually was a prisoner of war, but managed to escape, returned to Ann Arbor, became an All-American, and finished runner-up in the 1947 Heisman vote. That whole story about Chappius, that's for another day. So let's focus on this day. Go Blue! Beat Mrs. Steve Clark's beloved Hawkeyes. 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
6: 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Sam's lock for today's game is that Michigan will score at least 20 points against an Iowa defense that has given up 13 points so far this season in total.
7: I wonder what Steve Clark thinks about that.
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7: This is my makeup. So, Steve.
8: Yeah.
7: I'm going to make you a hero because I'm saying Michigan is going to do to Iowa what no team has done before. So anything that you say that's less than that, guess who you're going to be a hero with?
8: Well,
7: guess who you're going to be a star with, Steve?
8: Here's the problem, Sam. You missed my Meet the Hawkeyes report.
6: He's not going home
8: tonight. I'm not allowed to go home.
7: Steve, it's too late. It's not. You can say, honey, look at what Sam said about your team.
8: Yes.
6: It's not going to help.
7: Look how wrong Sam was about your team.
6: It's not going to help.
8: I know.
6: It's not going to help.
8: Sam, I understand that you want to measure yourself with every family argument. With your entire listenership, that everything that is hunky-dory in one's family is measured based on what you say on the radio. But I've said some things with my family in attendance here that there is no coming back from, and I'm sorry you missed it.
7: All right, see, I'm trying to look out for my brother, Steve.
6: So since the Big Ten schedule really gets going in earnest today, and the Wolverines are playing their first Big Ten game against Steve's wife's beloved Iowa Hawkeyes, I thought we would have Sam and Steve rank the Big Ten teams, not 1 through 18, but in tiers.
8: Okay.
6: So these are the tiers. We have the championship contenders tier.
8: Yep.
6: We have the on-the-doorstep tier.
8: Yep.
6: We have the bowl teams tier.
8: Okay.
6: We have the fighting for bowl eligibility tier.
8: Yeah.
9: We have the rebuilds and hot messes here.
8: Okay, that should be fun.
9: And then I think because Steve mentioned this the other day, I added a sixth category just in case for you, Steve, the have no clue about them category. Because you did say something about that the other day,
8: That's Michigan and Iowa for
7: me. Yeah, so have no clue about them could be, they could be good, though, right?
9: Because you just don't know yet.
7: Because you just don't know yet.
9: Exactly. While you're going through this exercise, and we'll do this fairly briefly, but as you do this exercise, think about how differently these answers could have been just 3 weeks ago.
8: Absolutely. I mean, I admit, trying to sound like an expert about Michigan has been absolutely embarrassing the first 3 weeks. And if anybody's really tried, like anybody saw Western Michigan coming. I mean, I knew that Western Michigan was returning their All-MAC championship team with the, you know, outstanding player of the conference and a 1,000-yard back. Did I think Michigan would be in a game with them? No. Did I think Michigan was going to take its medicine against Oklahoma like the rest of you did? Yeah, that didn't happen. And when we thought that Michigan was going to clean up the floor with UTEP, and we saw that first half, wrong again. And at halftime, did we expect that rebound? No. So I'm like, I'm almost at the point of giving up. Because I don't know what Iowa is either.
7: Well, you got to cut yourself some slack because the coaching staff didn't even know. Looking at it, I mean, they said, what was that play call? It's called WTF because that's what they were calling in that Western Michigan. They had no clue what they were looking at because they were still figuring out their team as well. But I think through 3 weeks, we have an idea of where the defense is and then with the offense, where the progression is most likely to come from.
8: All right, even if we disagree overall. All right, we got to go into these tiers and start arguing about them. What do we start with? Championship level?
9: Contenders. That's easy.
8: Ohio State and Indiana. 100%. Those are my two teams. Any conflict there?
7: No
8: just
7: conflict
8: those two.
7: At all.
8: Just those two teams. Yep. All right. Then we go on the doorstep. I say USC and Penn State are my two teams that are on the doorstep.
7: So why would you pick USC on the doorstep and not Michigan?
8: Because
9: he doesn't know anything about Michigan yet.
8: I'm confused about where Michigan is.
7: And you aren't confused. So you know where USC is?
8: Look. I know where USC is heading, and I don't know at all about Michigan because they're playing Ohio State, they're playing Indiana, they're playing Oregon. I don't see them as a doorstep team to a championship level.
7: If you're on the doorstep forever, are you really on it? If you never get through the door, can you really be on the doorstep? I mean, clearly you're not on the doorstep.
8: You can be an unwelcome person at the doorstep.
9: Your doormat is on your doorstep forever. Doesn't go inside.
7: You're delusional. Not you. I'm talking about the team.
9: If you perpetually think
7: you're on the doorstep,
8: yeah,
7: then you're not on the doorstep. You're a lot farther away from it, and that is USC. They have changed everything around Lincoln Riley. Every single coach, they've changed defensive schemes. They've spent more money. He's had number one recruiting classes. He's had Heisman Trophy winners, and he has never been through the door. And you get through this year, and they still don't play defense. So how? What makes you think this year is any different?
8: Sam, did you pick USC or Oregon
7: because that's the first hour? That's another fraudulent defensive team that is perpetually on the doorstep.
8: Let me tell you, if USC beats Oregon, that's all you're going to hear about being on the doorstep and a threat.
7: If it's two fat people racing and one fat person wins, it doesn't mean that the other one is skinny, Steve. That just means you just beat another fat person. Come on, Steve Clark. Help me out, man.
8: I have Penn State and USC on the doorstep. Penn State, for me, the reasoning is that their schedule.
9: Schedule's a big part of that.
8: This is Penn State's schedule. They play a three-week period where they come here to Michigan. They host USC, which Sam says is fraudulent. And then their third game is on the road at Washington. And that's it. Penn State doesn't play Indiana. They don't play Oregon, or they play Ohio State. And it's so funny that commentators look at what Penn State's done, which is exactly what everybody thinks they should do, and go, wow, you got to look out for Penn State now. It's like, no, you don't. This is what we expected. And they're probably going to get in at this point just with a 10-2 record, but I think they would be a fraudulent team.
7: Yeah, I can't say that I definitively know what Penn State has, but I think with their schedule, it won't matter.
8: Right.
7: Is the point. So
10: if I were looking at them overall, I would say I have no real clue about them. Okay. But I not have a clue about their schedule, and they'd have to be terrible to not be successful with
9: that.
10: They're
9: going to be here in 3 weeks. Next category is the bowl teams category.
8: This is my easiest one. Iowa, Michigan, Illinois, Washington, and Minnesota. They're all in the bowls.
10: Northwestern.
9: So you think that they're bowl team, not in the fighting for bowl eligibility, but you think that they'll get the six
10: I think
9: pretty
10: they
9: easily.
10: Are. Northwestern, that game last night showed me an absolute – first of all, they dusted, absolutely destroyed Colorado. Now, that's not anything to write home about, right, in this day and age. But you got Deion kicking dudes off the team. But you come back the next week, you go to Indiana, the defending national champs. You're a 3-touchdown underdog, and you take them to the hilt. Now, I know Aiden Childs didn't start out that game looking like he was at someplace other than Michigan State. He still looked like a bummy Michigan State quarterback, right? But second half, he looked like he got some real coaching. Second half, he looked like he had really been influenced by Chip Kelly. Second half, he was making some plays. And the defense, the way they were standing up at the goal line, man, if they just wrap up on third down, they have a chance to make a move at the very end of that game to win it. So that showed me a lot. I think Northwestern is absolutely going to be a bowl team this year.
8: That's all right. Northwestern's got at Oregon, home to Iowa, at Ohio State, also plays Illinois. I see your point, but I still think they're kind of – oh, and they got to play Penn State, too. I think they're still in the fighting for bowl eligibility. I'm not going to change my mind on that yet.
9: And who else is fighting for bowl eligibility, Mr. Clark?
10: Watch that Northwestern-Oregon game. That's going to be an interesting one for us to pick.
8: Fighting for bowl eligibility, Michigan State, Wisconsin, still got Northwestern fighting, UCLA, and Nebraska. And I looked at Nebraska's
9: schedule. I was hoping he put Michigan State in the rebuild slash hot messes category, but apparently not.
10: Yeah, but they don't look like a hot mess. I even got to say
9: they're a rebuild.
8: I think Michigan State is fighting for bowl eligibility with an easier schedule. Nebraska.
9: Do you change, pick one of those and knock them off your list when they lose today? Nebraska or Michigan State, do they change to the other list?
8: I could. Let me look at Nebraska's schedule real quick again because I just looked at it 3 minutes ago. They've got Oregon at Oregon, Ohio State, Iowa, Indiana. Yeah, Nebraska's fighting for bowl eligibility.
9: This is
8: almost a must-win game.
9: Yeah, that's a really tough
8: for
9: schedule.
8: Nebraska, just even to be bowl eligible
9: and then
8: based on their schedule.
9: So then what's left? The hot messes and the rebuilds? Are any of these rebuilds, or are they all hot messes?
8: you're right. So under this category, rebuilds and hot messes, I got Rutgers.
9: Hot mess.
8: Yeah. Maryland.
9: Hot mess.
8: Because
9: yeah.
8: Mike Locksley might be gone with a loss to UCLA. Purdue.
9: They might be a rebuild more than a hot
8: they're
9: mess.
8: They're in a rebuild.
9: Other than AD is a hot mess.
8: Hey, their offense is playing better. Yeah. Their defense has got a lot to be desired. So. And here's the most controversial pick for me. Oregon is a hot mess right now.
9: Are they about to turn into this year's version of Penn State from last year?
8: Oregon is a hot mess. They could be. It's too soon to tell, but they could
10: Oregon
8: be the
10: today?
8: Penn State.
9: Did you
8: they
9: pick
8: could
9: Oregon
8: be the Penn State of 2025.
10: And you picked Oregon today.
8: I picked Oregon today.
10: But USC is not a hot mess.
8: I said USC is on the doorstep.
10: USC is on the doorstep.
8: But Oregon is a hot mess.
10: They're going to be beaten by a team that's a hot mess.
8: Because I think they're going to put it together. But they are a hot mess.
10: And USC is not a hot mess.
8: Because offensively, Oregon is extremely erratic. Oregon is extremely erratic. Will you let me answer the dang question? Oregon is completely erratic offensively and defensively. They're like Aiden Childs after any snap against Indiana. You don't know if it's going to go through his legs or whether he retreats 15 yards and then runs 30 for a first down. You don't know what you've got with Oregon at any given moment. Therefore, they are a hot mess that I still think will be
10: So you know what you're going to get from him at this moment is what you're saying.
9: Listen to our wrap-up show after the game for Bring Your A-Game. Game brought to you by Knight Steakhouse on the
8: Magnificent.
9: Coming up next, team matchups and keys to the game as we count you down to the Big Ten opener, Michigan versus Iowa, kicking off at 3:38 across the street at Michigan Stadium. 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
9: 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And before we get to key matchups and keys to the game, a quick check of the availability report. And from the earlier week, in the week availability report, great news that Dom Nichols and Zeke Berry, along along with Andrew Forbes, are no longer listed as questionable. They are not on the injured list at availability list at all.
7: That's huge for this game.
9: So the list is a lot of the common names, but the significant names are Andrew Sprague and Manuel Baigel are both out. There are no questionables. There are no doubtfuls. They are either out or they're playing, according to the list. And the two that are significant are starting lineman Andrew Sprague and the starting rhino in Baigel.
7: Yes, yeah, so I'll start with your first part. Dom Nichols has been unblockable at times. I think he's been Michigan's best defensive lineman, Michigan's best defensive player through three games. Michigan was going to be fine without him, Steve, which is crazy to say. That's how many edges they have. But if you can have your best defensive player against
8: Iowa,
7: you got
8: your playmaker.
7: Yeah, he's an absolute playmaker. And then we saw the difference with Zeke Berry. Could they have sustained their coverage plan without him? Sure. But to have an all-conference player back in the starting lineup with as much experience as him, physical, smart, that's huge for this game, too.
8: So Iowa's had their share of injuries through the non-conference schedule as well, and one of them, tight end T.J. Vanami, has been listed as probable up going to that one. He's not on the injured list now. Now, this guy was considered a preseason All-American candidate, along with Jamari Johnson over at Oregon, and they haven't been able to fully utilize him, and Iowa loves their tight ends. I mean, they throw to their tight ends as if it's their number one, you know, offensive weapon. He'll be their number two guy. He would be back. That would be big news. Now, remember, last week, Iowa's running backs rushed for a Ferentz best 422 yards, three of them 100-yard rushers, and their top two running backs didn't even play because of injury. That's like asking, you know, Bryson Cudzall, Micah Capata, and Thomas O'Mara to be 100-yard rushers in a single game against UTEP. All right. Kamari Moulton is probable. He's a stud. Iowa looks like they're getting all of their major players back for the first time this season.
7: Okay. All right. That's good to see. And then on the offensive side, I mean, at least they've had some chances to play without Andrew Sprague. So the more reps you get with a unit, the more chemistry. I mean, it matters that position more than any other.
9: They got zero practice reps a week ago when they made the flip of the offensive line and having Link on the left side and Blake on the right. Now, we know that Link and Blake have played those positions, mm-hmm. so they were comfortable, but they had no reps. So to your point, they actually had a week's worth of reps in those positions. All right, guys, key matchups, keys to the game.
8: I have so many of them. Turnovers are going to be key in this game. Iowa is 77-5 when they win the turnover battle. Contrast that with Michigan, where they have fumbled the ball way too much. Bryce has fumbled in every single game so far. The Wolverines have fumbled six times, losing four of them. Another key, and I'll turn it over to Sam, and then we'll come back and do some back and forth. Iowa's Tony Diaz versus Michigan's man coverage. I think Iowa's going to be taking shots downfield. Quarterback Hank Brown said as much in a talk that Michigan playing a single high safety kind of plays into their hands a bit. It presents a lot of opportunities, Hank Brown says. So Michigan's man coverage against Tony Diaz, a guy from, again, UTRGV. That's the University of Texas. Rio Grande Valley is Iowa's playmaker at receiver. He'll prove why against Michigan's man's coverage today.
9: Who's RGV's big rival?
8: I don't know.
7: Great. Yeah, it's going to be interesting to see. You got to prove it to me with the Iowa skill player, right? So
8: okay. What do you got, Sam?
7: As far as matchups go, this is a very big key. Iowa safeties against Michigan's tight ends or slots.
8: Mm.
7: This is a prime matchup. Because this is where the vulnerability is in their scheme. The way they play their safeties, trigger downhill. At least one of them is triggering downhill on almost every play. He is looking run and reacting pass. If that guy, if you have a vertical threat on that guy, he is playing man-to-man at that point. So, can Michigan take advantage of that? Can they make them pay for being belligerent in the box like we've seen every other team do against Michigan? But this is a schematic commitment. This is not just a game-to-game thing for like other teams. No, this is Iowa every single game. And so most teams can't take advantage of that matchup. Either the heat's getting to them or their quarterback can't get to it. You got to take some deep shots, which gets me to my next matchup. Tim Lester versus Jay Hill.
10: This is...
8: These are the coordinators the play callers.
10: Coordinators and play callers on one hand for their offense. Can they get past what Jay Hill... Jay Hill has been fooling quarterbacks and killing quarterbacks with pressure. And when they aren't feeling the pressure, they don't know what the hell they're looking at, Steve. So, offensively, I gave you the matchup over there. Defensively, it's going to be about the coordinators. Which one, from a schematic standpoint, is going to be able to do it, what he wants to do in this game? No one has figured Jay Hill out yet. I don't think Tim Lester is going to be able to.
8: I'm going to go simple here. Which running game is going to work? Okay, I mean, it doesn't get any simpler than that. You can't expect Michigan's offense to be successful if they're facing third and long every possession. The run game has to do better than 2.8 yards per carry, which is their average after two games. Ditto for Iowa. I mean, they got to be able to run the ball, too. The one, you know, team that Iowa really played was Iowa State, and they struggled for a 16-13 victory. It took them a half to get things kind of going, but they were able to produce against the other non-competition. Michigan is still trying to figure out their offense no matter who they're playing in this one, but you cannot set up both Hank Brown and Bryce Underwood with third and long all day, or it's going to be 7-6. And everyone's going to fall asleep.
9: It might be 7-6 anyway. 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Coming up next, Sam and Steve are going to predict Michigan versus Iowa. And they're going to give you a little tip on the over-under as well. Stay with us. 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

0: Tap On Site Fueling counting to kick off on the Big Ten 50 WTK, brought to you by Tap On Site Fueling, driven by Brighton Ford, fueled by Bud Light, and fed by Sidecar Slider Bar. It is now predictions time. The guys are going to pick the game, obviously straight up, but also I'm curious what they think about the over-under in this game, which was at 39.5, down to 38.5, and now it's up to 40.5, which is a huge number in this game. All right, so Steve, with your family right in front of you watching, what you got?
1: It's an assessment game for both teams. Of all the tough games that are on the Wolverine schedule, I think every Michigan fan just assumed that this is going to be a W, but it's not. Iowa's playing above expectations. The Wolverines are certainly doing better defensively, but they're behind the curve offensively. That is not the case with the Iowa Hawkeyes. This perma smile on their faces is what happens when you score more than 5 points per game. It's incredible what they're going through. They are satisfied as it is. Now, Michigan doesn't make the playoff with a win, but a loss probably takes them out of it. The odds of the loser making the playoff drops below 10%, and I can't make that more clear about how important this game is for both teams. Iowa hasn't won on the road against a conference-ranked team since 2015. But who isn't picking Iowa at this point? All the prognosticators are picking Iowa to win. This is about whose offense do you believe in more? I think Iowa gets a couple of big plays on Michigan Stout's defense, but I also believe that Michigan's offense is going to come to life in Ann Arbor, behind the home crowd, when things get desperate. And Sam, 10 years ago, Iowa hit a game-winning kick to beat Michigan 14-13. It's their last victory over Michigan. You and I and many others haven't gotten over it yet. It cost us a playoff berth into the BCS. It set back the Michigan program 5 years until 2021 for Michigan to recover. But I say 10 years later, in late September, it's Michigan who hits a game-winning field goal as time expires, 16-14.
0: We have a guest room for
1: you,
2: Steve. That was a great bunch of analysis you gave.
1: Yeah, you know,
2: but see, I did something important that you didn't do. I spoke to Christina Clark before this segment. And see, we have an understanding of how this is supposed to go. You got to keep in mind family, Steve, and what it means. And so I picked Lindsay's team earlier. You didn't. And so, see, we understand that it's worth losing for the kids. Now, you already got a game up on me. You've been talking about it. You got a game up on me. So, as much as...
1: I don't need to talk about it. It's just generally assumed.
2: As much as this would be an opportunity to, you know, gain that ground, potentially, I think Christina will understand how we're siding with the kids. We're going to pick the kids' team. And just so Steve doesn't take a two-game lead on me, I'm only going to pick Michigan for that reason.
1: Oh, really?
2: Only for that reason. Only because Steve has already got a lead on me. And I'm willing to lose more to ground to Steve, but I can't lose too much. I'm going to pick Lindsay's team, and then I'm going to pick Michigan just so Steve can't lap me in the field. But I'm going to make sacrifices for the Clark family, Steve Clark.
1: Uncle Sam.
2: That's what this segment is about.
1: Uh-huh.
2: Sacrifice
1: really?
2: For family,
1: sacrifice
2: Steve.
1: For the family.
2: Sacrifice for the family. That's what I'm saying.
0: So you're both picking Michigan, and you both say take the under. I got that. That's for sure. And they both also picked against Purdue, wherever Hayden's listening. Thanks to Chap On Site Fueling, Brighton Ford, Bud Light, Sidecar Slider Bar in Plymouth, and all of our great sponsors. Thanks to Derek and our promotions team that works so hard each and every week here inside the lounge. Our guy Matt Misser back inside the Big Ten 50 WTK studios. Thanks to Frederick Ford and Antoine Wilkes for joining us here today.
3: Yes, sir.
0: And, of course, thanks to Sam Webb, Steve Clark, and all of you for listening to the Today's Show. Coming up in about an hour is the 18th-ranked Michigan Wolverines against the 17th-ranked Iowa Hawkeyes in the Big Ten opener. I will talk to you after the game on the Retirement Income Solutions wrap-up show live from Oscar's Sports and Grill in Saline, presented by Modelo, and right here on the Big Ten 50 WTK. Enjoy the game, everybody. Be loud, be proud, and as always,
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0: Daly would get hurt on the play, so the clock had to stop, and it left Michigan needing one stop from the 16-yard line up by five for the ballgame.
1: We got Dominic Nichols, empty backfield here for Hank Brown. One play for the ballgame, takes the snap, delivers far side in the end zone, caught, was he inbounds? We're waiting for the call. Have I seen a touchdown signal? I was celebrating. It's a touchdown. Back shoulder throw.
2: Touchdown is under review.
1: It's caught. And the only thing that could save Michigan now is a review, but I think that's a touchdown.
0: Indeed, it was a touchdown. Reese Vanderzee makes the catch along the left sideline. And confirmed by a review, 91 yards in a minute 46. And the Hawkeyes win it in walk-off fashion, 20-19. Let's now go downstairs to the Michigan locker room. Jason Vine standing by with our first Wolverine player. It's Bryce Underwood with Jason.
3: Bryce, devastating loss. How you feeling?
4: Not the best. We just got to come back Monday ready to work. They had the game came down to one play. They made the play when it came down to that, so congrats to them.
3: Tell me some things that you learned in this ball game. With Iowa's defense being ranked number one, seemed like you guys moved the ball pretty efficiently.
4: The things I learned throughout this game, no matter what, to keep play with energy and passion, no matter what the circumstances. So that's one of the main things I learned from this game.
3: When it came down to the last few plays in the ball game offensively, what was trying to be accomplished in sustaining drives?
4: The goal and the mindset was for us to end with the ball in our hand. So offensive side, we just got to do better with that. That was the main goal.
3: How can this downtime for you turn into a good time and learning the lessons going forward?
4: Just going over film, seeing everything that we missed. They're moving forward from there.
3: Thank you.
4: No problem. Appreciate you, bro.
0: Yeah, that's Bryce Underwood after Michigan falls 20-19 here tonight to Iowa. Postgame show continues next. This is Michigan Football from Learfield.
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